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0: The All-Beneficent, the All-Merciful. Master of the day of retribution. You alone do we worship, and to you alone do we turn for help. Guide us on the straight path. The path of those whom you have blessed. Such as have not incurred your wrath, nor are astray.

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obligation. 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Allah has placed an obligation on our heads, alil mu'mineen, and ba'atha fihim rasulan, that He has sent to us a rasul min anfusihim, from amongst us. And His job is yatlu alayhim ayati. He recites, introduces the ayat, the signs of God. We yuzakki Him. He purifies us. We yu'allimuhumul kitab wal hikmah. And He teaches them the Kitab, the Book of God, and Hikmah. وَإِنْ كَانُوا مِنْ قِبْلُ لَفِي ضَلَالٍ مُبِينٍ. Whereas before the arrival of this Prophet, the people were in absolute manifest ضلال. ضلال means deviation, gumrahi. You see, when I'm seeing faces over here that I know have been visiting, when we come back from a trip abroad and we fly to Heathrow, wherever we're coming, at the airport you will find a placard, a notice, a little introduction, and then we go into the discussion that I wish to present before you. You see a placard which says that we are here to serve you, we will respect you, and we expect the same from you. You need to respect our staff. And this sort of placard, this sort of notice, you will find in every public service places, whether you go to surgeries, GP surgeries, whether you go to council office, whether you even pick up the phone and call the council. They say, we are here to serve you, but we will expect respect and courtesy from you. And the amazing thing is that wherever we go to these places, I'm leading you to a certain point, and wherever we read these things, we go out of our way to become more civil, more courteous. So if you are at the immigration, you're not at the e-passport checkout gate, you'll start to talk to the immigration officers, you'll pass a comment, a joke here, a laugh there, how are you, how was your day? We go out of our way to become more civil, more courteous. You go to the surgery at the reception, hello ma'am, how are you doing, how's the... We go out of our way. But the ajeeb thing is over here that basically the government is saying that these are our representatives in various departments. Make sure you behave well with them, you respect them, you be courteous to them. And we do it. We go out of our way to do it. But the amazing thing is that the government's representatives, we go out of our way to please and be courteous to them, be civil to them. But the ajeeb thing is that the representative of our imams, we are carrying a gun in our hand to shoot them at every opportunity. And I mean the maraji. They are the representatives of the imam. The government's representatives, we will bow our head before them. But when it comes to the representatives of the imam and the anbiya and the nabi, and you as so beautifully heard Maulana Sahib reciting, but when it comes to them, we are carrying a gun in our hand. Forget about getting a mistake. We concoct mistakes to shoot at. You see what is happening today? It's become a fad. And that's why there's this burn in the heart. And that's why tonight's lecture and tomorrow's majlis. These maraji are the representatives of the imam. And it is our duty to respect them. It is our duty to look after them. Just as we look after and be civil to the courtesies of the people of this country and the government. But when it comes to the maraji, we have a problem. And we feel that we've got a right to comment on them, to talk about them, to criticize them, to take our gun and shoot at them. Why? Because they're not here to defend themselves. Because they're not here to talk and defend about themselves, so we can talk whatever we want with them. And we have no fear of any reprisals. But there's a problem over here. These maraji are the representatives of this Prophet that we just so eloquently heard. And these maraji need to be looked forward to. But what do we do? At every opportunity we want to go against them. And we keep hearing this concept that, oh, what is these old people doing in Najaf and Qom? We need a marja, and this is the basis for tonight's lecture and tomorrow's majlis. And hence I'm taking a few more minutes of your time.
This is

We need a marja in the West. We need a person who understands us over here. We need somebody, and we've got people over here who can take up the mantleship of the marja'iyat of the Western world in the West. We got people who've got knowledge. But is ilm the only criteria for becoming a marja? Is ilm the only criteria? If ilm was the only criteria, I'm going to something deep and profound, this is an introduction. If ilm was the only criteria, then Qarun would have been the marja at that time. Because Qarun was a proficient, was an expert in chemistry. He would have been an expert. He would have been the marja at the time. But Qarun was never the marja. You saw the consequence of Qarun. Ilm is not the only criteria. There are something that play different roles in a person becoming a marja. You need taqwa, the fear of God, the fear of not hurting God. Zuhud comes into play, abstemiousness in this world. Spirituality and ruhaniyat comes into play. And in tonight's lecture and tomorrow's lecture, I'm going to present before you certain things. I'm not here to influence you. I'm not here to tell you how to think. I'm not here to tell you what path to adopt. I'm here to give you the tools for you to decide what is right and what is wrong. Nobody is over here trying to narcotize you. But I have the right to give you the tools that you can use to identify who is a real marja and who is a pseudo marja. People come and start shooting left, right and center. So today and tonight's lecture, I'm going to pick up something to tell you. When I talk about a marja having ilm and people saying, oh, knowledge is there in this country, in the West. But knowledge is not the only criteria. There's a certain thing called taqwa. I'll give you one example. At the end of tonight's lecture, at the end of tomorrow's lecture, I leave you with this one question. Do we have individuals of this category in this country or in the West that people say, we've got people in the West that can become a marja. We don't need to go to those old people in Najaf and Qom. You answer, I'm not going to answer. I'm just going to lay facts before you. So when we talk about this marja'iyat, we talk about the marja in addition to ilm, it is a holistic personality then who assumes the charge of the Shiite world. Taqwa is one thing, one incident, and then we can find out. You pick up these incidents and see if we have people who match up to this criteria in the West, then we sit and we talk. About Ayatollah Marhum, Ayatollah Behjat, understand, look, this is how the marja needs to be. And then you tell me if you got people of this category in the West that we claim marjayat in the West, not to go to the seminaries of Qom and Mashhad and Najaf. One day, one of the students of Ayatollah Behjat is narrating very quickly. He's saying one day, one of the ruhaniyin in the vicinity, in the neighborhood of Ayatollah Behjat, happened to go on a travel. So his wife is alone in the house. Now, you know what happens Shabe Jumama, Thursday ma. What happens in our houses? Paidi rande, fatiyo che, please distribute kariyo. Don't we do that? So we take up the car, we go to distribute it to people, fatiyo che, Thursday che, marhumin mate, we need to give it out. Doesn't mean the maraji are absent from this sort of thing. The wife said, look, that person's husband is not there. I've prepared something. Can you please give it to at least? No, it looks good that the husband is not there. So the dish was given. Ayatollah Behjat himself comes out. But the student is saying, in addition to him coming, understand where we are heading to. In addition to him coming out, he takes his young son with him, who is now Baligh, 12, 13. So to take the food, they go to the road, the kucha, the lane that goes into the house of this individual who's traveled. The wife is over here. Ayatollah Behjat stands at the start, at the commencement of that road, and he tells his son, you go and give it. So the son goes, young 10, 11, 12 goes, knocks at the door, the wife opens, gives it. The student says, this was a mystery to me. Why is it that Pote Ayatollah Behjat, why did he not move forward? Why did he not go to the house? I'm telling you this taqwa, yeah? He says, why did he not go? What was so difficult for him to go to the door, knock at the door and give the food to the lady? He says, I couldn't understand till when I was doing the masail of fiqh, I realized one question. Once as I was studying, this question came up and then immediately it struck me that this man named Ayatollah Behjat was so responsible. And the mas'ala is this,

If a person has traveled, leaving behind his wife in the house, it is makruh for a namahram to go to the house and visit that lady in the absence of the husband. This ayatullah bihajjat, now he's going to give food. He is a mujtahid. He is a marja. Nobody would have even thought bad ideas about him. But the very fact that makruh means God does not want. If God does not want, bihajjat will not do it. He will send his nabalik son with the food to the house of the lady so that he doesn't have to go to the house of the lady and commit something that is makruh. This is one part of marja'iyat. Zuhud, staying away from the luxuries of this world. Millions of dollars come into that old man, people say, in Najaf. Millions of dollars into the coffers of Ayatollah Sistani in Wujuhad al-Shar'i. But you go to his house and you see what kind of a house it is. You ask him, does he own this house? And he will answer. You ask the people what kind of house it is. We've gone, we've sat, we've talked to him. We know how he lives. This is called Zuhud. All of this together make a package. And today I'm going to pick up one aspect of a marja. Tomorrow another aspect to tell you, to show to you how uncannily they follow the seerat of the Anbiya. And before having said that, I will explain to you one marja that I will pick up today and tomorrow. Somebody who, there can be no controversy about the marjiyat of that individual. There can be no controversy or no two thoughts that he is the mujaddid of this era. The late Ayatollah Khomeini. Listen to where we are going and then we will take this forward. This was just a preamble. The madhlu starts now. We will pick up certain aspects about the life of Imam Khomeini. We will compare it to the past prophets. Then you would tell me, if you find anybody in the West that can cater to this sort of a yardstick, bring him before. Then we discuss. Marqiyat from the West, yeah? In the Quran mentions the fundamentals, the fundamental crux of all the Anbiya. This is the fundamental aim was to invite the people towards Islam. And look at Surah Araf. Surah Araf goes on talking about it. Talks about various Anbiya. Talks about Shu'aib. Talks about Saleh. Talks about Hud. Talks about X. Talks about Y. Anbiya and all of them when he's talking. Who? Allah. When he's talking about how they do tabligh, he keeps repeating one sentence. Waqal, and he said. At times it is about Nuh. At times Saleh. At times Hud. At times Ibrahim. At times X. At times Y. At times Z. Says every time when they go to the people, to the community, they would say, Qal. Ya qawmi i'abudullah malikum min ilahin ghayruhu. O my people, I invite you towards Allah, towards God. There is no God. I invite you towards the worship of this God, towards Allah, for there is no ilah, there is no Lord except this. So basically, the fundamental call of all the Anbiya was to call people towards the worship of God. And this is what the Holy Prophet started with, isn't it? Qulu la ilaha illallah tuflihu. But there was one more seerah of the Anbiya. This is calling the general people towards the belief of Allah, towards Islam, towards Iman, or whatever the religion. Inna deena inda Allah al-Islam. Whatever was the furu'at of deen was different. Usul of the deen was always the same. Islam, taslim, before Allah. But in addition to that, they had one more concept, one more seerah. And that seerah was that these Anbiya, in addition to calling the general people towards God, towards the worship of God, they had this particular unique ability and the responsibility to call the leaders of communities towards God. Not the general people, but in addition to that, they would have special attention to call the leaders of communities, governors, rulers of people who were not Muslims to come towards Islam, to come towards a religion. And this you took place in the past prophets, you took place at the time of the Holy Prophet. How many of us know? We all know. The Prophet used to call people, the rulers of various superpowers into Islam. He sent letters to Khusro Parvez, come to Islam. Khusro Parvez, the Roman Emperor. He sent letters to Heraclius, the Roman Emperor, come to Islam. He sent letter to the Abyssinian monarch, Negus, come to Islam. The reactions are different, that's not a concern. We don't want to go into the reactions right now with these people. But the Prophet did write to them. And by the way, all these letters, this treatise, the covenances,

the prophet had done. It's all collected now. It's not random, it's not ad hoc, it's not random. We've got a collection of all of these. Ayatullah Ahmadiyya Mianji has written a book, Makatib al-Rasul, in which all these letters are compiled, 255 letters. Although we don't have 255, we got only 229. We know he had written 255 letters, covenances, peace treaties, agreements with various tribes. All of them are recorded. We have record of 255, we have 229, Ayatullah Mianji, Makatib al-Rasul. He also has written another book, Makatib al-A'imma, the letters written by A'imma. Again, that's not our point of this. So he's writing them, he's calling them. But I want to take you

particular segment of history and compare certain things that took place in that era with things that took place with this Marja. See this Marja, his actions, and then bring somebody in the West that you feel can match up. Then we cut our eyes away from Najaf. Then we cut our eyes away from Qom. Then we look over here. In the tradition, we've got one particular characteristic given by the prophets. And that tradition, with numerous changes in words, with numerous forms, it says, يَكُونُ فِي هَذِهِ الْأُمَّةِ كُلَّ مَا كَانَ فِي بَنِي إِسْرَائِيلِ بَنِي إِسْرَائِيلِ. It says, يَكُونُ فِي هَذِهِ الْأُمَّةِ, there will take place instances, events with this ummah, مَا كُلَّ مَا كَانَ فِي بَنِي إِسْرَائِيلِ, everything that took place at the time of Bani Israel, time of Musa, the time of Isa, and the Anbiya of Bani Israel. And the tradition goes on to say, حَذْوَ النَّعَ النَّعَ الْبِنَّعَ, all the events that will take place in this community will be a complete replica. An-na'al bin na'al. Na'al means a footwear. An-na'al bin na'al means a footwear upon footwear. A footprint upon footprint. If you have somebody walking in sand, he leaves behind footprint. If you were to put your foot into the footprints that have already been there, it means you're traveling the course of that individual. An-na'al bin na'al. Footprint upon footprint. The tradition says events that will take that have taken place in the time of Bani Israel will be repeated in this ummah. يَكُونُ فِي هَذِهِ الْأُمَّةِ كُلَّ مَا كَانَ فِي بَنِي إِسْرَائِيلِ نَعَلْ بِالنَّعَلِ. So I want to go back to the past community, pick up an incident, and pick up an incident in this era and then compare to you. And then we know, then we are into business to find out these representatives of the Holy Prophet who gave his life for Islam. And this is our belief. People might say wafat. Wafat means a natural death. This is not a natural death. This is shahadat. Numerous traditions, we don't want to go into the details. My personal view, it's a shahadat. People might want to believe, don't want to believe, that's a different issue. We go to the Quran to pick up one instance, because now the tribe of the Qawm of Bani Israel, the era of Bani Israel, very similar to the era of the Holy Prophet, we need to compare. You noticed one seerah of the Anbiya was to invite the leaders to come towards religion of God. The Quran mentions one such instance about a representative of God in the form of a Nabi calling a leader to come towards God. The incident of Musa, Nabi Musa alayhi salatu wasalam, calling Fir'aun towards Islam. Everybody knows about this. And then I want to compare this calling of Nabi Musa to Fir'aun to come towards Islam with an act done by Ayatollah Khomeini in his lifetime when he invited Mikhail Gorbachev to come towards Islam. Gorbachev passed away end of August last month. And I want to tell you something. Pay attention to it and then say, we have somebody of this caliber in the West, then we are game. What happened at the time when Hazrat Musa was there? I will give you a little brief account of the scenario and then the characteristics, and then you see. In those times, Fir'aun was subjugating Bani Israel. They were like his slaves. Everything subjugation that you could think of, persecution, tyranny, oppression, dhulm was being persecuted upon them. People were not free. Fir'aun, Nabi Musa comes to Fir'aun and says, Fir'aun, the people of God are the amanat of God. You have to let them go free. You cannot subjugate them the way you're subjugating. These Bani Israel need to go free. Bani Israel has to go free. You know what was the response of Fir'aun at that time? He says, Musa, what are you talking about these things? What are you talking? قَدْ أَفْلَحَ الْيَوْمْ مَنْ اسْتَعْلَى. Today, the successful one is one who's got the power in their hand. The same thing that was said by Fir'aun and the response, same thing that was said by Nabi Musa and the response elicited by Fir'aun was something that you see in the time of Imam Khomeini. Imam Khomeini tells the Shah and tells the power supporting the Shah, let the people of Iran be free. Don't subjugate them. Don't plunder our natural resources. Don't plunder the resources of Iran. There was a time at that time, go and read history. Iran was so dependent on certain

countries that even eggs were being imported from that country to eat. Imam Khomeini says, what nonsense is this? We've got the ability. You have subjugated the people. You have stolen the resources. You're selling the natural and the material resources of the country to somebody else. You need to let them go free. What was the response that came from the powers that be? The same response given by Musa, by Fir'aun. We are the superpower. You do as I tell you. You cannot violate our ruling. And then what did Fir'aun do? Quran says, yudabbihuna abna'ahum, killing the people and the children. What happened in today's time? You don't follow our dictates. We will start launching ICBM, intercontinental ballistic missiles. We've got drone technology. Now they will kill and our people will not get killed. Same thing, yudabbihuna abna'ahum. What happened in the wars? 500,000 children dead? And then people saying, oh, it was worth it? Same thing, yudabbihuna abna'ahum. The same message of Musa over there is resonating here with message of Ayatollah Khomeini. I'm not saying Musa is similar to Khomeini. I'm not saying Khomeini is ma'asum. Khomeini is not ma'asum. Khomeini is not the divine representative. Khomeini is not the one who's come directly from God. But he has come as a representative of the representative of God. Don't get me wrong. Don't start WhatsApp messages. The Sheikh is saying Imam Khomeini is now like Musa. I'm not saying he's like Musa. I'm comparing the person wanting to do and follow the seerat of an Anbiya to see how close and uncanny his following in seerat is. So let's start off. In this entire mission, which starts off with Quran telling Nabi Musa, اِذْهَبَا إِلَىٰ فِرْعَوْنَ إِنَّهُ تَغَىٰ. Your mission starts now, Musa. You need to go to Fir'aun. إِنَّهُ تَغَىٰ. He's done tughyan. He's done recalcitrant. He's done stubborn. He's violated us. He's standing in opposition to us. And he was standing in opposition. Somebody tells his people, أَنَا رَبُّكُمُ الْأَعْلَىٰ means what? I'm your greatest Lord. There is no Allah in play. Ana Rabbukumul Ala. You may have little gods, but the greatest Lord is Ana Rabbukumul Ala. Fir'aun says. He says, go to him. Innahu Taga. He's now crossed limits. But in this entire mission, Allah is now guiding Musa how to go about. There are five or six characteristics. Listen to this very quickly. Then we go to the invitation of Ayatollah Khomeini to Mikhail Gorbachev. And then see, when you see a man of God, a mujaddid, a person who comes once in 100 years to rejuvenate the religion. Find me a man like this and I'm game to find it marjaya. First of all, Allah tells, and now this is what I'm telling you, is all between, in Surah Taha, between verses number 42 to 65. It could be 40 to 65. Let's take round figure. Between Surah Taha, verse number 40 to verse number 65, 27 verses. Inclusive of 40 and 65. First characteristic, Allah actually tells Musa how you need to do tabligh. Be very quickly now, we're going. We're running short of time. He says, Ya Musa, when you're going, اذهب أنت بأخوك بآيات. Go to Fir'aun with my miracles. And you know, Musa was given 9 miracles. Musa was given 9 miracles by God. We know only one, the staff. يَحَدْ يَدُ بَيْضَىٰ. The illuminated hand. There was blood, there was frog, there was this, there was that. We don't want to go into those 9 miracles. He says, go to them. اِذْهَبْ أَنْتَ وَأَخُوكَ. You and your brother, Harun, go to him with my ayat, with my mu'jiza. Talk to them. وَلَا تَنَيَا فِي الذِّكْرِ. But make sure when you're presenting, you're talking, you're inviting them, you're doing da'wah. See? Other sects say da'wah. We say tabligh. There's no difference between them. There are two sides of the coin. Da'wah means to invite. Tabligh means to pass the message. When you pass the message, you invite the people. You will not be able to invite the people till you pass the message of Islam. So tabligh and da'wah may be two different words, but they're two sides of a coin. Other people say da'wah, we say tabligh. Means the same thing. This invitation, Quran says, when you're going, go with my ayat, with my miracles. Wala thanaya fi dhikri. Do not be lax. Do not be lethargic when you speak to him. Very quickly, then we will compare it. Go, be firm, be active, be proactive. Don't be slack in your talking to them. One. Second, Quran says when you talk,

Talk to them in a nice manner. وَقُولَ لَهُ قَوْلًا لَيِّنًا لَعَلَّهُ يَتَذَكَّرُ أَوْ يَخْشَى. Even though you're trying to get to him, to my side, talk to them in a gentle manner. We're not fighting over here. We're not quarreling. We want to get him away. The second thing that Allah says is, when you're talking to him, present your case with sound proofs. Don't talk sus. You see in the forums on the internet, when people start talking, oh, Abu Bakr is great, oh, Ali is great, and then the two people start quarreling. And this person talks nonsense, that person talks nonsense, he starts to abuse. There is no matter, it's just verbose talk which will lead nowhere. Allah says, don't talk that way. Talk with sound proofs. Talk with sound proofs when you go and talk. So that's why when Fir'aun asks, فَمَنْ رَبُّكُمَا يَا مُوسَى, who is your Lord? You and Harun's Lord. Musa says, رَبِّ رَبُّنَا الَّذِي خَلَقْنَ كُلَّ شَيْءٍ أَعْتَى كُلَّ شَيْءٍ خَلْقَهُ ثُمَّ هَدَى. Lord is one who's created you, who's created me, and he's guided you throughout this entire life. And then he started giving proofs of God, existence of God, presence of Akhirat, existence of Akhirat, all these proofs. God has said, when you're talking, talk with proofs. The third thing that God tells him is that when you talk and you want to invite, be very specific what you want. Be very clear. Don't beat around the bush. That's why when he goes, he says, what do you want, Musa? What do you want? He says, Arsil ma'ana bani Israel. I want you to believe in God. He has ordered you to leave Bani Israel. Leave them. Liberate them. You've been killing yudhabbihuna abnahum. You've been killing their children. يَسْتَحْيُونَ النِّسَاهُمْ, you're retaining their women folk. You kill their males, you retain their women folk. This needs to stop. وَأَرْسِلْ مَعَنَا بَنِي Israel, categorical. We want you to believe in Allah. We want you to send and liberate Bani Israel. I am the Aminullah. Send them with me. Liberate. And then after that, Allah says, you stop. When you end, end nice. وَالسَّلَامُ عَلَى مَنِ اتَّبَعَ الْهُدَى. Give salams, and he writes, in the Quran is there. وَالسَّلَامُ عَلَىٰ مَنِ اتَّبَعَ الْهُدَىٰ. Musa ends his discussion with Fir'aun saying, and salams be upon those individuals who follow the Huda, Hidayat. Understood? But there's another thing that Quran says in this entire mission of Musa to Fir'aun. He says, if you go and you pass the message and they reject it, or Fir'aun rejects it, understand then my consequences will be very shadeed. My consequences will be very shadeed. فَأَخَذْنَاهُ, and we took Fir'aun, وَجُنُودَهُ, and we took his army, فَنَبَذْنَاهُمْ فِي الْيَمِّ, we threw them into the water. فَانْظُرْ كَيْفَ كَانَ عَاقِبَةَ الظَّالِمِينَ, see how the outcome of the ظَالِمِينَ are. So you understood the entire mission, all the things that God says. God says, talk to them in a manner that is nice. Do not be lax in your discussion. Be very proactive. Third, give proofs. After giving proofs, ask them exactly what you want. Fourth, after having given your whatever you want, end it nicely. وَالسَّلَامُ عَلَىٰ مَنِ اتَّبَعَ الْهُدَىٰ. And then I will tell you what I will do when they reject. All this now was part of the mission of Hazrat Musa in inviting Fir'aun. Quran says exactly the same. Tradition says, يَكُونُ فِي هَذِهِ الْأُمَّةِ, in this ummah, exactly the same things will happen that took place with Nabi Musa. Picking up this invitation of Musa to Fir'aun, come to the invitation of Ayatollah Khomeini to Mikhail Gorbachev. The entire event started on January the 4th, 1989. January the 4th, 1989, the letter was sent by Ayatollah Khomeini to Mikhail Gorbachev. This letter did not go through normal diplomatic channels. And I'm saying this because a lot of what I'm telling you was heard by me, by none other than the person who was nominated by Ayatollah Khomeini to take this letter. And all of us know what that letter was. Inviting Mikhail Gorbachev towards Islam, studying Islam, come to Islam. But we will discuss this. This entire letter was sent by a delegation headed by none other than, in today's time, inarguably, the greatest mufassir of the Islamic world, Ayatollah al-Uzma, Sheikh Jawadi Amin.

And this is something I have heard him say this with my own ears. And so I'm picking up those points and putting it before you. He says, I was part of the delegation that took this letter. Now look how it goes. He says, when we went there, remember what was the first thing that Allah says to Musa? Do not be lax. No lethargy in tabligh. No lethargy in inviting him towards Islam. Let it be proactive. Let it be vibrant. Normally, letters of this sort, when it's going from one leader to the other, follows diplomatic channels. It's passed on to the ambassador of this country. The ambassador passes on to the head of the state over there. It goes to the president. The president reads it. Ayatollah Khomeini says, no diplomatic channels. La tanaya fi dhikri. Do not be slack in passing my message. So what happened? Ayatollah Javadi Amli says, we were told to take the letter by hand and read out the letter sentence by sentence. Every sentence in Persian translated into Russian by the translator, letter by letter, sentence by sentence. The entire letter was read out to Mikhail Gorbachev. When you hand something, it is taslim. Imam Khomeini said, no taslim. I wanted ta'aleem. Talk to him. Teach him. So Ayatollah Khomeini, Javadi Amli says, we read out the entire process of reading out that entire text. I've got the text. I've read numerous times that letter written by Imam Khomeini. You need to read it as well. Read out by Ayatollah Javadi Amli. He says it took me 1 hour. Every sentence recited by me, narrated and translated by the translator, he's listening. There were changes in his demeanor. Who? Gorbachev. Gorbachev at that time was the supreme leader of the Soviet Union, the only second superpower existing in that world after the United States. He says, we talked it out. What was the first? Wala tanaya fi dhikri. No slackness. No diplomatic channels. You take proactive. Recite it out before him. Second, what the Quran says about the mission of Hazrat Musa. When you're talking, give proofs. Look at that letter. Look at that letter. Imam Khomeini talks about the existence of God. You understand, the Soviet Union was the harbinger, was the supporter, was the advocate, and was a safeguarding entity for communism. Communism had no place of God in their mind. Communism had no place for religion in their midst. Here in this letter, in giving proofs, read that letter. Allah is telling Mikhail Gorbachev, you need to realize there is God that exists. There is Akhirat that exists. And then he goes on to give proofs of the existence of God. Proofs of Akhirat. He's giving strong evidence of what the Akhirat and God looks like. What religion is. The second point over there with Musa. Musa, when you talk, رَبُّنَا الَّذِي أَعْتَى كُلَّ شَيْءٍ خَلْقَهُ ثُمَّ هَدَى. With proofs. In this letter, read it. If you want it, I've got the English translation. Listen to that. Read it. You can also search it online. He talks about God. He talks about Akhirat. This is a leader of a country writing to the Soviet leader, the superpower. The successors of Khrushchev and the likes. What was the third thing that Allah says in the Quran about the sending? He says, when you send, when you invite somebody, give exactly what you want. Over there, Musa says, Arsil ma'ana Bani Israel. Send to us the Bani Israel. Here, Imam Khomeini is writing. You understand what has happened, yeah? This is just in the aftermath of the ceasefire between the 8-year war between Iraq and Iran. The entire world supporting Iraq against Iran. 8 years. 8 years of war. The United Nations intervened, brokered a ceasefire. A ceasefire has just been signed. People would think now somebody of this caliber needs a support. Either the NATO alliance or the Soviet bloc. Here he's writing to the Soviet bloc. But you know what Imam Khomeini is writing? Ayatollah Javadi Amli says, after the ceasefire, Gorbachev thought Imam Khomeini was writing to him to seek help against the United States. They are against me. They are supporting Saddam. I want you to support me. You are a superpower. You can be an appropriate offset to the superpower strength of you, of the US. I want you to come. This was what was there in the mind of Mikhail Gorbachev.
But when it came out, this third point, Allah says to Musa, tell him clearly, Fir'aun, what you want. Arsil ma'ana Bani Israel. Leave Bani Israel and liberate them. Don't have control over them. Imam Khomeini, Ayatollah Khomeini writes to Mikhail Gorbachev. You know what he writes? Ajabana this is. This is called tawakkul upon Allah. This is called tawakkul on the power of God, nor east nor west, nor the superpowers of this material world. He says, Mr. Mikhail Gorbachev, and he writes it, Aghai Gorbachev, I'm inviting you towards Islam. I want you to study Islam. I'm requesting you, get outside this mindset of communism. Let your people follow religion. Let your people follow God. Don't crush their intensities towards God. Don't stop them from following religion. Because your communism is not going to solve the panaceas and the problems that you've got in the Soviet Union. Your communism is not the answer. Your communism is going to end up in the annals of history. Read that letter, Babajan. This is writing to who? To Gorbachev, who is a superpower. He says, let the people, similarly to what Musa said, let the people free, they are the amanat of Allah. Here again he's saying, let the people follow religion. Don't come down upon religious practices. Don't stop them from following Allah, from following God and religion. And I request you, you study Islam, come to Islam. And I know, and this was the time when Mikhail Gorbachev was expanding the policy of glasnost and perestroika. At that time he said, I know you're inclined towards capitalism, but understand the capitalists have their own problems. They will not be able to solve the problem. The only problem that will be solved by Islam and God. And then he ends, you know how he ends? He ends, Ayatollah Jawadi Amli says, he ends with the same words that was there in the Quran by Musa. Wassalamu ala man ittaba'al. But it might not seem too much for you. So what if somebody ends with Wassalamu ala man ittaba'al huda? Ayatollah Jawadi Amli says, I have been with Imam Khomeini for decades. In the letters that he would write, he would never end his letter with the words Wassalamu ala man ittaba'al huda. He would always end his Wassalamu alaykum wa rahmatullah. But this man following the seerat of the Nabi, seerat of the Anbiya, he knows the Anbiya, the Nabi that was given the task of calling Musa, ended with Wassalamu ala man ittaba'al huda. Me as a student of the follower of this Nabi also have to follow this. And then the final thing was what? The consequences. فَأَخَذْنَاهُ and we took Fir'aun وَجُنُودَهُ and his army فَمَنَمَذْنَاهُمْ فِي الْيَمْ we threw them into the water. فَانْظُرْ كَيْفَ كَانَ عَاقِبَةَ الظَّالِمِينَ see how the end of Dhalimin. What happens when this came? You know what was the response of Fir'aun, of Musa, of Mikhail Gorbachev? Over there he says, إِنَّ هَذَانِ لَسَاهِرَانِ يُرِيدَانِ أَن يُخْرِجَكُم مِّنْ أَرْضِكُم بِسَهْرِكُمَا وَيَذْهَبَا بِطَرِيقَتِكُمُ الْمُثْلَى. He says two things. In short, very short, I'm looking at the time. He says two things. He says, you delegation coming from Imam Khomeini, I'm taking offense to what you've said. He says, why are you taking offense? He says, for two reasons. He says, you by means of this are now trying to have, in today's terms, you are threatening the national security of the Soviet Union. And second, this is interference in our national interest. There the same thing Musa said, Fir'aun says. When Musa says, believe in Allah, Fir'aun is saying, you are interfering in my internal affairs of my country. You are threatening to take my people out. This is national security interest. Exactly the same thing Mikhail Gorbachev says. By asking me to come to Islam and relieving the people to follow the religion, you are interfering in my religious affair, internal affairs. And you are threatening the national security. Ayatollah Jawadi Amli had to tell him, we are not transgressing your borders, your land borders. We are not transgressing your territorial waters. We are not transgressing your airspace. Nor are we stealing your natural resources. All that we are telling is, think and come. Exactly the same thing that was done there is being done there. And the conclusion is also the same. Over there God says, we picked up Fir'aun, we picked up his army, put him into the water. Finished. فَانْظُرْ كَيْفَ كَانَ عَاقِبَةَ الظَّالِمِينَ see how the end of Dhalimeen are. Over here, see what happens. Soviet Union, the superpower. Look at the timeline very quickly and then Masai 5 minutes. I don't need to give too much Masai. Maulana Sahib, mashallah, recited so well.
You can compensate my lack of Messiah with your

with your mountain. In January, the 4th of January, 1989, the letter goes, your communism, if you don't come to Islam, is going to find itself in the annals of history. 4th of January, 1989. 3rd of June, 1989, 5 months later, Imam Khomeini passes away. Now, Khomeini is not there, but his words were there. Now, look at the timeline. 4th of January, 1989, the letter goes to Mikhail Gorbachev, accept Islam. He rejects it. In March of 1990, that means 1 year and 2 months down the line, the first of the 15 Soviet republics declares independence, Lithuania. Lithuania says, we are no longer part of the Soviet Union. January 1989, letter goes. March of 1990, the first country to split from the Soviet Union, followed by Estonia, followed by Latvia, Azerbaijan, Armenia, Kyrgyzstan, Kyrgyzstan, Kazakhstan, Turkmenistan, Tajikistan, XYZ, XYZ. Everyone started to move out of the control of the communism of the Soviet Union till come 6th of December 1991. 3 years from the time the letter goes to Mikhail Gorbachev. January 1989, the whole of January, the whole of 1989, the whole of 90, the whole of 1991, 6th of December 1991, the Supreme Soviet of the USSR sits together and dissolve itself. The Soviet Union breaks down. Remaining into the annals of history, that was what was prophesied by Imam Khomeini. The same way that Musa had told Fir'aun, you don't listen to this advice of mine. Your power is not going to remain. Mikhail Gorbachev was told by Ayatollah Khomeini, you don't listen to the call of God. Your Soviet Union is going to crumble and remain into the annals of history. Today, where does Soviet Union go? Look at what is happening to Russia, which is a semblance of the power of that superpower Soviet Union. This is how the marja'iyat works. Now you tell me, you got somebody like this marja in the West, who's able to follow so uncannily step by step of a mar of a Nabi as guided by Allah. Tell me you've got an individual of this divinity. Tell me you've got an individual of this zuhud. Tell me you've got an individual of this taqwa and ilm. And then we talk about the marja in the East, in the West. But this is again what was related to the Holy Prophet. He wanted people over here to follow the successor that he had placed. Ali was bypassed. And that was one of the ghama. We cry over the mazlumiyat of the Ahlul Bayt. This mazlumiyat of the Holy Prophet. You heard about the Messiah. I want to take it just a little forward. To understand what this Messiah was. At times a person is hurt by the zulm meted out to the people that he loves. The Holy Prophet now is on his deathbed. He's on his deathbed. People are expecting him to go. Who's next to him? Ali is there. Fatima is there. Riwayat says at that point of time, the door opens and a young boy starts running, comes running. Who? Hussein ibn Ali. Now Hussein always had a habit. Whenever the Prophet would be lying down, he would come jump onto the chest of the Holy Prophet. Hussein comes running, sees the Holy Prophet. Hussein is young. Hussein is very small. He comes running, comes onto the bed, comes onto the chest of the Holy Prophet, puts his head onto the chest of the Holy Prophet. But let me tell you one thing about the Holy Prophet and Hussein, yeah? From the very beginning, Hussein has always evoked a dual response from the Holy Prophet. Always. It was a mixture of emotions simultaneous. Emotion of love and happiness, emotion of grief and sadness. There was always this dual. So whenever Hussein would be seen by the Prophet, he would be overcome by these two emotions. Happiness to see his son Hussein, and sadness to know what was going to happen to Hussein. And Salman says, I've never seen the Holy Prophet cast his eyes on Hussein except the tears would come into his eyes. Never has Salman is saying this. Minna Ahlul Bayt is saying this. He says, even at the time when the Holy Prophet was really ecstatic, was really happy, was really good in comfort, whenever he would see Hussein, he would get happy and his eyes would swell up with tears.

0: Because Hussein is Hussein ibn Ali. Yeah, Hussein comes and sits onto the chest of half of the Holy Prophet. Ali wants to take him away. And the Prophet says, Ali, don't take him away. Hussein is not a burden to me. Hussein is a means of rahat for me. Let him remain on my chest. One day the Holy Prophet, last 2 minutes and then we finish. Holy Prophet is on the minbar. He is giving khutbah. He is giving khutbah. Masjid al-Nabi packed. Listening to the khutbah. All of a sudden people see. The Prophet has turned his head towards the door of the masjid. Turning towards the door of the masjid, Holy Prophet stops the khutbah. Holy Prophet stops the khutbah. People look towards the door to see what has caused the Holy Prophet to stop his khutbah. What do they see? They see the door is open and Hussein ibn Ali is standing near the door. The Prophet has stopped his khutbah. Riwayat tell us, he looked at Hussein alayhi salam, a smile on his face, tears in his eyes. He spreads out his hand in the middle of the khutbah. Spreads out his hand. As soon as Hussein sees, my Nana has opened his arms. He wants me. He starts running. Riwayat say, small little boy, small little legs, small little steps. This legs of his gets caught in the carpet of the mosque. And Hussein falls down. As soon as Hussein falls down, the Holy Prophet holds for a second, rushes down from the minbar, passes through the people, reaches Hussein. My son Hussein! My son Hussein! I hope you are okay. I hope you did not get hurt. I hope you are okay. Your Nana has come. Don't worry. Aray, people might say, Aray, why do you go down? Why did you bend to pick Hussein? Shayad Abad, the Holy Prophet would say, if you had a Quran in your hand, and if the Quran had fallen down, would you not bend down to pick up the Quran? People understand, Hussein is Quran and Atiq. The Quran had fallen down, I had no option except to pick him up. But there's one more thing that comes here. When you see the Holy Prophet bending down, picking up Hussein, kissing him, this is reminding us of an incident that took place in 61 Hijri in Karbala. Abbas has gone to get the water. All of a sudden, the alam falls down. Hussein hears, Wa alayka salam ya Sayyidi, my last salams, O my master. Hussein gets up. Ravi says, I saw Hussein running, but all of a sudden, Hussein stops. He bends down. He picks up something, puts it on his head, kisses it forward, now moves forward, bends down again, picks up something else, puts it on his head, kisses it, moves forward. Ravi says, I thought probably this is some pieces of paper of Quran that on the way Hussein is seeing, he is picking it up. I said, I want to see what this thing is. I go closer. But what I'm seeing, in Hussein's arms, there is no Quran. In Hussein's hands, there is no Quran. The two cut arms of Abbas. Aray, these were the arms with which Abbas would give me water. These were the arms that would always be spread out before me. These were the arms in whose favor Abbas never called me brother. He would always call me Sayyidi. Ana ghulamuk. I am your servant. My arms are waiting for service to you. His arms now remain cut.
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0: All praise belongs to Allah, Lord of all the worlds.
1: Ar-Rahman Ar-Rahim.
0: The All-Beneficent, the All-Merciful. Master of the Day of Retribution. You alone do we worship, and to you alone do we turn for help. Guide us on the straight path. The path of those whom you have blessed. Such as have not incurred your wrath, nor are astray.

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0: All praise belongs to Allah, Lord of all the worlds.
1: Ar-Rahman Ar-Rahim.
0: The All-Beneficent, the All-Merciful. Master of the day of retribution. You alone do we worship, and to you alone do we turn for help. Guide us on the straight path. The path of those whom you have blessed. Such as have not incurred your wrath, nor are astray.

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Tanfoam. 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
1: Flowing northeast, the Nile's headwaters create Africa's biggest lake. At Lake Victoria, the river begins its legendary journey. Leaving the lake, the Nile bursts into life and transforms into the mighty river of legends. Young and wild, the Victoria Nile rushes into foaming rapids, plunging downward into pools below.

From Uganda's Murchison Falls National Park, the river embarks on an adventurous journey through one of the last untamed African landscapes. The river enters South Sudan and turns into Africa's largest swamp, the Sud. Over 1 million antelope hide in the water maze of the Sud. From the source in East Africa to the Sudanese deserts, the Nile runs through vast stretches of wilderness.

Once past the waterfalls, the Nile continues serenely through Uganda's largest national park. Hippos stand guard over the river's journey. The animals are like the Nile, slow, tenacious, and unpredictable.

watching them as they doze peacefully in the water. It's hard to believe that these are some of Africa's most dangerous animals. Only 150 years ago, the banks of the Nile were unspoiled, stretching from Lake Victoria to Egypt's distant deserts. The Nile crocodile has been the river's symbol since the dawn of time. The ancient Egyptians worshipped it as a deity. The national park is inhabited by some of the largest crocodiles in Africa. Many grow up to a length of 5 meters and more. More than 400 bird species breed and hunt along the Victoria Nile. African skimmers migrate within the continent. They stop here to rest and feed.

The bottom half of the bird's beak is considerably longer than the top. The longer part is used like a spoon to scoop small fish from the water. A unique and rare stalk-like species hides in the high papyrus plants, the shoebill. Its habitat is limited to a few African marshlands.

These Abdims are closely related to the European storks. Alarmed, they take flight. A giant has risen from the water. A large elephant bull has retreated from the scorching sun into the cooling river. Up to his neck in the water, he enjoys the foliage. During dry season, the animals struggle to find water in the surrounding grasslands. But the inexhaustible Nile keeps them alive. Each afternoon, the bull swims to a small island to feed on swamp grasses. Before taking a bite, he scrupulously washes off the mud. Under the scorching sun, time seems to stand still, as if explorers searching for the river's source had only just navigated upriver. The adventurers were looking for Lake Victoria, the largest reservoir of the Nile. It was 1862, when the British explorer John Hanning Speke finally discovered the source of the Nile near the town of Ginger. The famous rapids leaving the lake have long been flooded in order to generate electricity.

From the western shore of Lake Victoria, the river travels north through Lake Kyoga and meanders towards Murchison Falls National Park.

From Lake Victoria, the Nile descends in a series of steps. Even seasoned local kayakers consider these treacherous rocks and rapids a trial of courage. Nowhere else the Nile is as merciless and intimidating.

Kilometers before it reaches Murchison Falls National Park, the river gathers pace. On its flat bed, the Nile transforms into a raging torrent. A rocky island divides the river into narrow passages. 300 cubic meters per second are forced through a 6-meter channel. The passages create two waterfalls, the Uhuru and the Murchison Falls.

The Nile plunges 40 meters down. Rocks throw the water back and high up in the air. The Murchison Falls provide a titanic spectacle.

Around the falls, a tropical garden flourishes, courtesy of the permanent spray. Murchison Falls are not Africa's largest waterfalls by any means, but they are surely among the most beautiful.

The shrill call of the African fish eagle is the embodiment of the wilderness. This eagle sits enthroned like a king above all the continent's large rivers. Depicted as a symbol of freedom on the Zambian flag, on the Malawian coins, and in the national coat of arms of both Namibia and South Sudan. The eagle hunts for fish with unparalleled

To the north of the Nile, a hilly savanna catches the eye. It is home to a rare antelope species, the Ugandan cob. In the dry season, all the large herds, whether cobs or elephants, stay close to the Nile. Shy animals, such as the bush buck, only come down to the water in the early hours of the morning. Bush bucks are solitary animals and will often hide in dense cover and thickets. Twenty years ago, there was not much wildlife to be seen. Most large animals were slaughtered during the Civil War of the 1980s, but now the tide has turned. Biologist Tutilo Mutumba researches the progress of the animal population. His team has fitted radio collars on several lions. Tutilo's assistant, Sophie, tries to locate a signal. Tutilo works for the WCS, the American-based Wildlife Conservation Society. He observes how the prides hunt and defend their territory. The biologists have tracked a large male, less than 20 meters away. They follow four prides of lions whose territories are all in the immediate vicinity of the Nile. Sophie and Tutilo estimate that around 130 lions live in the Murchison Falls National Park. It's their last stronghold in Uganda. The biologists spend nearly 8 hours a day observing the lions from their car. This female is enjoying last night's prey, a Uganda cob. Antelopes migrate, so they are a rare feast. The lions, by contrast, remain in their territory. Once the antelope are gone, the lions turn their attention to smaller prey, like warthogs. In the dry season, the sandbanks

on the Nile become a hive of activity. The river's enormous wealth of fish attracts hundreds of thousands of birds. Once the water level sinks, many species start breeding. At this time of year, the female crocodiles are particularly aggressive. They shuttle between the cool water and the sandbanks, where they guard their precious buried eggs. They share the banks with a peculiar bird, the water thickney. It nests at the same time, right amongst the giant reptiles. Their partnership is a curious one, but thickney and crocodile have a common enemy, the Nile monitor. The lizard can grow up to 2 meters and is a notorious egg thief. As soon as the crocodiles leave their watch for the cooling water, the monitor comes out of hiding. A vigilant thickney immediately sounds a warning and attacks,

The calls alert the crocodiles to the thief. In turn, the crocodiles should protect the thickney and its nest. In theory. The Nile monitor smells the eggs and starts digging. Crocodiles have keen eyesight and an excellent sense of hearing. Despite the warning and the obvious threat, the female remains calm. The monitor uses its forked tongue to scan the sand. It is able to detect the tiniest odor particles and find eggs buried deep in the ground. The crocodile has had enough.

The Nile Monitor waits for the next opportunity, but it hasn't bargained for the thickney. Even powerful partners are not always reliable. The female trudges straight towards the nest. The thickney tries to prevent the worst. The crocodile has stopped millimeters away from the eggs. The thickney seems stunned. Then, the inevitable happens. All the warnings were in vain. One egg is broken. In the end, the smaller partner is still the weaker. The thickney immediately disposes of the eggshells and feeds on the remains. Otherwise, the smell would draw predators. At least one of the eggs is undamaged, reason enough for the thickney to resume incubating immediately. The thickney keeps faith with the breeding ground. Despite the drama, the bird seems to consider being among the crocodiles as the safest bet for survival.

The oppressive afternoon heat covers the savannah like liquid glass. All color fades. Not a single leaf dares to move. Only giraffes roam the land of the Nile, as if in a trance. At sunset, brighter colors and a cool breeze return.

With the onset of the golden hour, Sophie and Totilu set out for their night shift. They're on the lookout for a particular animal, the three-legged lion of Murchison Falls. He was caught in a poacher's trap the previous year. Luckily, Totilu was able to rescue him, but the vets had to amputate his leg. The lion was cared for and treated with antibiotics. He is now reintegrated in the pride, to the great surprise of the researchers who expected him to be banished. Totilu switches on a red light. The colour spectrum is hardly visible to lions, and it won't irritate them. One of the lions has hunted down an antelope. As usual, the boss has the first right to feed. A female approaches hesitantly. She needs to wait until the male has had his fill. On average, a dominant male leads his pride for 2 years. Then he is ousted. In Murchison Falls National Park, this tenure is much shorter, as many animals share the three-legged lion's fate. They get caught in the poacher's deadly wires. It will be a long night for the young biologists. After the lions, they have to look out for other nocturnal hunters. A pack of hyenas have made their home on the Nile. Totilu uses a ruse to attract and count them. He plays them a CD, which is music to their ears. The call of a buffalo calf. Hyenas are intelligent and suspicious animals. Half an hour passes. Nothing seems to happen in this pitch-black night. But Totilu feels that the hunters are near. Here they are, torn between fear and greed, looking for a lost calf. The hyena population in the national park is small, and Totilu wants to find out why. The researchers lack the time and funds to study the animal's social and hunting behavior in detail, but at least they can monitor numbers. With the first rays of light, the nocturnal hunters disappear. Now, the banks of the Nile come to life. Birds, such as the pied kingfishers, take up their posts above the river. On the sandstone cliffs, a colony of bee-eaters begin their busy day.

This stunning species is called the red-throated bee-eater. All bee-eaters live in colonies of several hundred. Their favorite spot is a solitary branch. For the birds, it's both a lookout and a meeting place. The bee-eaters wait for prey all day. They catch bees and other insects on the wing and take them back to their nesting holes. In the breeding season, life is busy on the few available branches. Both males and females take part in the hunt.

Further to the west, the river widens, forming the border of Murchison Falls National Park. At first sight, the banks of the Nile outside of the national park also seem to be populated only by animals. But that is not the case. The water birds have shared the Nile with fishermen and farmers for centuries. The Nile is a laundry for everybody, a meeting place for families and entire villages. Today, millions of people live their life on the riverbanks, occasionally with dramatic consequences for the natural habitat. These water hyacinths originate from Brazil. They were imported as a decorative plant in the early 20th century. Now, they have conquered a whole stretch of the river. The Eikornia crispus, to call it by its Latin name, is pervasive on the Nile. It is nigh on impossible to take a picture of an animal without this plant gracing the picture as well. The Eikornia has no natural enemies in Africa. This robust water plant has overrun bays and riverbanks, canals and tributaries from Lake Victoria to the Delta in Egypt. In Uganda, there is hardly a place where the hippos do not have to plow through carpets of hyacinths. All around the national park, settlements are being built, increasingly creating conflict. The border of the park is virtually unguarded. There is no ban on fishing. Boats are everywhere. And at night, poachers cross the river and invade the park. The traps are meant for antelopes, but the wire does not discriminate. This trapped lion suffocated in the attempt to secure his freedom. Tutilo has destroyed dozens of traps during the day. He understands the poachers. There is no employment and no support. Fishing or hunting is the only way to secure food. He pulls out a tooth. It'll help him analyze the lion's state of health before his death. The wires are a deadly trap. The harder the animals pull, the more they tighten their grip. The steel wire is strong and unbreakable, even by elephants. This young bull attempts to cool his wound. Dozens of elephants are trapped each year and suffer severe injuries. In this case, a vet will have to amputate the trunk. This giant was able to escape by himself, but his leg is locked. The elephants in Murchison Falls National Park continuously fall victim to poachers and ivory hunters. And yet their population is steadily increasing. In the early 1990s, only 300 elephants remained in the park. Today, their headcount is more than 1,000.

In the war, soldiers devastated the park's buildings and infrastructure. But now the tourists are back. Wildlife protection is not only worthwhile, but also profitable.

to the west of the park, where Lake Albert joins the Victoria Nile, a vast delta expands, covered with papyrus plants. It gives us a glimpse of the boundless wilderness the Nile will soon cross on its journey north. Once it has passed these rapids, the Nile reaches Africa's youngest country, the South Sudan.

This country, too, was tied up in a terrible civil war for decades. Sudan gained independence in 2011, but peace is still far away. After these rapids, the Nile changes character, dividing into sidearms and transforming into the impenetrable Sud, Africa's largest swamp.

The Sud is a wetland that, courtesy of the rainfall, can expand to 100,000 square kilometers. It's a labyrinth of large and small lakes, water meadows, and endless expanses of papyrus. Only one of the many channels is navigable and leads out of the labyrinth in the north. The heart of the Sud is always underwater, even in the dry season. The ground is treacherous, and there is nothing but wind, swaying reeds, and floating grass. The swamp is the domain of the birds.

There are no tourists, no cities, and no roads. The perfect wildlife sanctuary. All bird species of the tropical Nile reside here, hiding, breeding, and hunting in a forest of reeds. The Goliath heron is the largest bird in the Sud. He can grow up to 1.5 meters, but the swamp's real treasure is another feathered giant. The shoebill is rare, shy, and elusive. It is a cousin of the pelican, but hunts like a heron from a standing position. Lungfish are among his preferred prey.

Several thousand shoe bills live in the soot, far more than anywhere else in Africa. They hunt in the reeds, but build their nests on the sandy banks of the alluvial land. Their offspring must be fully fledged before the great rain arrives, or they'll be swept away by the floods. Only one out of the two or three chicks will survive. This one has made it, but it will still be several weeks until its first flight. The nests are widely spread and surrounded by water. Even very bold poachers won't venture out here. A parent looks after its charge. The fledgling has just learned to fly. It's ready for the rainy season. As for food, the shoebill faces competition. The edge of the soot is lined with small fishing villages. These people are called Dinka and have lived in the alluvial lands of the Nile for centuries. The soot is rich in fish stock. By using the simplest of means, these men catch up to 30 kilograms of fish a day. Catfish, tilapia, perch, and many other species. What the families don't eat will be dried and sold to communities nearby, or bartered in the camp. Money doesn't mean much in the wilderness of the Nile. The Nile floods the swamp as well as thousands of square kilometers of grassland. Some of the largest herds of cattle in the world graze here during the dry season. Cattle breeding is the Dinka people's defining purpose, the center of their life and culture. Dinkas are nomads. In December, after the rainy season, the families move into the wetlands, pitch camp, and stay there until the Nile floods the pastures again. The smoldering fire originates from the Dinka nomads' camps, from kitchens and burning cow dung. It drives away the flies and other undesirable insects that are attracted by the cattle. The Dinka are the largest ethnic group in South Sudan. The president of the republic and many ministers are Dinka. But these nomads don't think in terms of politics or country borders. It's the cows that really matter. They are their best friends and give milk and more. Not even their urine gets wasted. It is used as a washing agent and for medical purposes. The cattle spend the nights in the camp. In the morning, young herdsmen guide them back to the pastures. A herd consists of 500 cows, sometimes even more. It takes exceptional circumstances for Dinkas to slaughter their animals. They are family members, and they serve as currency and status symbols.

As the tributaries and pools dry out, the people go spearfishing. Hundreds of thousands of fish are writhing in knee-deep swamp, caught between land and water.

Spear fishing only lasts for a few days, and it's a communal celebration. Africa's greatest opportunists, marabou storks, follow them, waiting for an easy supper. Some fish, they hope, will be dropped or left for them. The Dinka families catch, prepare, and eat the fish together. The children return to the camp, but their days in the Sud are numbered. Rainy season is near, and this place will be flooded within weeks. Even deeper within the Nile swamps, in an area underwater all year round, fishermen have probably built some of the most isolated huts in the world. Their floating homes are 80 kilometers away from the mainland.

Only the fishermen know how to get here and back. Near the huts, a family of giants has left tracks in the reeds. A large herd of elephants lives in the soot, but they are elusive. Only a few people have ever seen them. Around 400 animals move between the shallow sandy islands and the vast expanses of papyrus and reeds.

This herd of elephants has survived due to their isolation. As long as they remain amongst the papyrus, they will be out of the poachers' reach.

It's in the wetlands of the Sud the Nile hides its best-kept secret. These tracks will reveal a story. The tracks are evidence of one of the biggest migrations in the world. The animals move to the southeast, to the largest virgin savanna in Africa. When the rains come, all this will be covered in greenery. For some, like this antelope, it's too late. These Mongala gazelles are among the first herds that come from the Sud and move to the new pastures where the rainy season begins. The first rains have fallen. Now the gigantic herds arrive. Tiang are moving through the outback. The largest herds number over 20,000. It is thanks to the WCS biologists that we know of this migration. They spent thousands of hours in the air until finally discovering that the antelopes had indeed survived the war. Even team leader Paul Elkin needs luck to find the most stunning antelope of the Nile, the white-eared cob.

The dark brown antelope are the males. Females and calves run alongside them. More than 700,000 cob take part in the migration, a breathtaking sight filmed here for the first time.

The biologists estimate that over 1 million animals are part of this migration, comparable to the famous wildebeest migration in the Serengeti.

During the war, many species were wiped out or driven away. But it appears that courtesy of their migration, the antelope were able to escape the slaughter. In Bandingalo National Park, all antelope come together. The reserve and the surrounding savanna are as good as uninhabited. Some 40,000 square kilometers of unspoiled grassland. This is unique, even in Africa. The great migration is triggered by the rain and the Nile. In the rainy season, the river floods the Sud's vast grasslands. Once the water has receded and fresh grass has grown, the antelopes will return. The nomads and their cattle follow the same rhythm of nature. In the evening, massive plumes of smoke rise from the wetlands. The smoke originates from the camps of the Dinka nomads. It covers the camp like a magical veil. Soon the men and the women will dismantle the camp and move to pastures at higher altitudes. When the heavy rains arrive, the Nile will swallow all traces of the Dinka camp. ...1,000 kilometers upriver, it's a different world. This is Khartoum, a vibrant metropolis and the capital of the Sudan. Here, the Blue Nile merges with the main river, the White Nile. The Nile's mightiest tributary ends in the midst of civilization. But its origins lie in a craggy wilderness of rocks and rapids. These rugged, lonely mountains make up the highlands of Ethiopia. Here, the waters feeding the Blue Nile gather, and the river's adventurous descent to the Sudanese plains begins.

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0: Tehran, February 2026. Within minutes, the news had spread across the world.
1: This is breaking news again coming from Israeli sources that the Ayatollah, the supreme leader of Iran,
2: Ayatollah Khamenei, has been killed in his compound after the U.S. and Israel engaged in large-scale strikes across Iran.
0: Ayatollah Sayyid Ali Khamenei had been killed in a U.S. airstrike at his office.
3: But this is not over. Trump is going to pay a price paid by no American president at all time, paid by no Zionist of all time, paid by no criminal of all time. Trump is going to see, because revenge is coming.
0: Crowds quickly filled the streets.

for more than six decades, from the streets of the Islamic Revolution to the battlefields. From the nuclear negotiating table to the fight against Daesh, he was present at nearly every defining moment in Iran's modern history. For him, every crisis was more than an event. It was an answer to an enduring question. How can a nation remain independent? His answer never changed. Independence. Self-reliance. Security. Resistance. Not merely four slogans, but four pillars of a worldview. Yet perhaps the significance of a leader is not measured by how many people support him or oppose him. Sometimes what defines a leader is the question that remains long after he's gone.

What does independence mean in an interconnected world? Where does security truly begin? And how can a nation find its place in the international order without losing its identity? He's no longer here to stand before his supporters or his critics, but the worldview he defended endures. For some, it remains a path to preserving national independence. For others, it reflects a strategy whose costs and consequences continue to be debated. Yet, regardless of one's judgment, perhaps Ayatollah Sayyid Ali Khamenei's true legacy lies not only in the decisions he made, but in the way he understood the world. He's gone, but the question he spent a lifetime trying to answer still remains. In a world where power shapes the destiny of nations, how can a nation remain truly independent? And perhaps the answer to that question will continue to be debated by both his supporters and his critics for many years to come.

بسم الله الرحمن الرحيم ولا تحسبن الذين قتلوا في سبيل الله أمواتا بل أحياء عند ربهم يرزقون And do not reckon those who are killed in the way of Allah as dead. Nay, they are alive and are provided sustenance from their Lord. Ayatullah Shaheed Ustad Murtaza Mutahari Ridwanullahi Ta'ala Alayhi Born on the 3rd of February 1920, 13th of Bahman 1298 in Fariman near Mashhad to a pious scholarly family. After his primary education in his hometown, at the age of 12 he starts his religious education in the Hawza Ilmiya of Mashhad. In the very tensed atmosphere of the rule of Reza Pahlavi, La'natullahi alayhi, Mutahhari at the age of 18, he moved to the Hawza of Qum. During his 15 years in Qum, he studies fiqh and usul from Ayatullah al-Uzma Burujardi. And for 12 years, he studied philosophy of Mullah Sadra, Irfan, ethics and usul under the guidance of Imam Khomeini and Allama Tabatabai, Rahmatullahi alayhima. He also sought spiritual and ethical guidance from Ayatullah Mirza Ali Aqa Shirazi, who taught Nahj al-Balagha. He got married at the age of 31 to the daughter of his ustad, Ayatullah Rouhani. He was arrested and imprisoned on many occasions. In 1970, he was imprisoned in a single cell for signing a circular inviting people to donate to the Palestinian refugees. In 1974, he was banned from having any kind of public presence.

expectation, which continued until the victory of the Islamic Revolution. Among the best services of Shaheed Mutahhari is presenting the pure Islamic ideology through education, speeches and books. Apart from Marhum Imam Khomeini, Shaheed Mutahhari is the first to recognize the danger of the MKO, the Mujahideen-e-Khalq organization, and their shifting dangerous ideology, and warns from having any association with the group. Shaheed, in his statements, does mention that his success is dedicated to his father, Sheikh Muhammad Hussein Mutahhari, Imam Khomeini, Allama Tabatabai, Ayatullah al-Uzma Burujardi, and Ayatullah Ali Shirazi, Rahmatullahi alayhim ajma'in. Shaheed Mutahhari was a warrior, a politician, obedient and very close to Imam Khomeini from the very beginning. He was the bridging link between Imam Khomeini in exile and his followers in Iran. Shaheed Mutahhari was a qualified, dignified mentor, a sincere teacher in the way of purifying the hearts and educating the souls. He arrived at the highest ranks of Shahadat. The day of his demise is remembered as the Teacher's Day, Ruz-e Muallim. Enlightening books on various topics, useful for every age, written based on the needs of the community. 60 of his works have been published in various languages worldwide. Marhum Ustad Shaheed Mutahhari recited a few surahs after his Maghrib and Isha prayers, and past the midnight got up for his night prayers. Imam Khomeini says, without any exception, his works are all good. I do not know anyone else for whom I could say all his works are good without an exception. Ayatollah Khamenei says, when he visited Mashhad, although he had family and place to stay, due to the devotion I had towards him, and he too had the same, he used to come and stay over at our place. The room he slept in separated from my room with just a door. Before going to bed, he always recited the Holy Quran. At the time of the night prayers, he cried. There are many who offer the night prayers, but those who cry are just a few. Later on, from his old friends and fellow students like Ayatollah Muntaziri, I heard that he from the very beginning performed the night prayers. I still remember Ayatollah Muntaziri speak about his Shaheed friend as such, that he used to bring water from the river for his dear friend to perform wuzu for the night prayers. To his university students, he repeatedly said, a university is like a mosque. Always try and enter it with a wuzu. To one of his students, he said, I never enter my class without wuzu. To his students, in one of his akhlaq classes, he was emphasizing about the night prayers. He said, pray a lot for each other in the night prayers. And I want you to pray for me that I depart from this world as a shaheed, a martyr. One of his students says, I once informed him of a friend of mine who is in need, his father in hospital and is short of funds to discharge him. Ustad Mutahhari helped him and said, if you find such ill in need, let me know. It was Shaheed Mutahhari who prepared the welcome note that was recited when Imam Khomeini returned from exile, which opened as such. جَاءَ الْحَقُّ وَزَهَقَ الْبَاطِلُ إِنَّ الْبَاطِلَ كَانَ زَهُوقًا أَلَا إِنَّ حِزْبَ اللَّهِ هُمُ الْغَالِبُونَ O Spirit of Allah, O Abraham of Islam, O the Destroyer of the Idols, O sincere, righteous servant, O soul of the Iranian nation. In a letter to his son, he writes, be very cautious in who you hang around with, as there are many

His wife says he recited Quran for 20 minutes every day before going to bed. He was always in wuzu. He always emphasized to be in wuzu, as being in wuzu all the time is good. He slept at 10 p.m. and was awake by 2:30 a.m. His funeral and his burial. It started at 6 in the morning from Tehran University with hundreds of thousands of people. At 2:30 p.m. that same day, the funeral arrived at Qom. After 3 hours of tashyi'.

0: and his burial. It started at 6 in the morning from Tehran University with hundreds of thousands of people. At 2:30 p.m. that same day, the funeral arrived at Qom. After 3 hours of tashi, the prayers were said, led by Ayatullah al-Uzma Gulbaygani, and was laid to rest in the sacred shrine of Fatima al-Masuma at Qom. Imam Khomeini rahmatullah alayhi followed the coffin with a white handkerchief in hand. He wept a lot. Marhum Imam Khomeini was deeply saddened by the martyrdom of Shaheed Mutahhari. In another meeting he said, "They who killed Aqai Mutahhari, Mutahhari who never hurt an ant, and I know him for the past 20 years, perfect and with human values, they killed him. They must be asked why. What did Aqai Mutahhari do? Who did he kill? Was he not a human? A philosopher, a scholar, a jurist? Humanity was killed for no crime. They think by killing Mutahhari, this movement will put off, and once again the rights of our nation will be violated." The night before his shahadat, when he wanted to get up for the nocturnal prayers, he says, "In a dream I saw myself and the leader of the Islamic revolution, Imam Khomeini, in Mecca, in front of the holy Kaaba. The door of the Kaaba opens and a very Nurani, bright person appears. Imam Khomeini says, 'That is the Holy Prophet sallallahu alayhi wa alihi wa sallam.' The Prophet gazed and casted his sight on Imam Khomeini. We went to the Prophet. The Prophet hugged marhum Imam and kissed his forehead. He then turned to me and kissed my lips many times. Shaken and amazed, he woke up and interpreted the dream as such: 'In the near future, there will be a great change in my life.' May 1st, 1979. At 11 p.m., he was returning from a meeting. He came out before others and was waiting for them to come. He never took any bodyguards with him as he hated these formalities. The terrorist was waiting behind the wall and a car ready to flee waiting for him. The accursed killer called Ustad. He with all kindness replied, 'Jana, yes dear.' He came closer to Ustad Shaheed and shot him on his head. He died instantly."
1: ریختن خون عزیز ما تأیید شد انقلاب ما. این انقلاب باید زنده بماند. این نهضت باید زنده بماند و زنده ماندنش به این خون ریزه هاست. بریزید خون ها را. زندگی ما دوام پیدا می کند. بکشید ما را. ملت ما 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
0: All praise belongs to Allah, Lord of all the worlds.
1: Ar-Rahman Ar-Rahim.
0: The All-Beneficent, the All-Merciful. Master of the Day of Retribution. You alone do we worship, and to you alone do we turn for help. 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Such as have not incurred your wrath nor are astray.

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0: All praise belongs to Allah, Lord of all the worlds.
1: Ar-Rahman Ar-Rahim.
0: The All-Beneficent, the All-Merciful. Master of the day of retribution.
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0: The path of those whom you have blessed. Such as have not incurred your wrath, nor are astray.

For 60 years, Tanfoam has been part of the dreams, comfort, and lives of Tanzanians. Generations have changed, times have changed. But one thing has remained the same, the assurance of a good night's sleep. 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We trust it. 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Tanfoam. It supported our grandparents, and today their grandchildren still sleep on it.

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1: 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over all the other attributes that he has. So that when he says that one, whatever that aspect, whatever that quality that he has, that covers all others, and then he talks about all the other attributes so as to explain the first major attribute that he has put forward to his audience. This is what happens, for example, in Surah Fatiha. If you read Surah Fatiha, Bismillahir Rahmanir Rahim, then it continues. That is only on the part of Bismillah. Then when it comes to the major part, Alhamdulillahi Rabbil Alameen, then he talks about all the other qualities that he has and he wants people to understand about it. By the same token, this is to understand the status of the Prophet sallallahu alayhi wa alihi wa sallama. In this age and in this era, where they present the Prophet as a great personality, no doubt about that. However, there is also that underline that said, but he's a great person, but he was like any other human being. And that is the message that is being put in the minds of our youngsters today. This is what we have all to guard against. And this is the reason why, when we started with this verse, what does it say? وَمَا أَرْسَلْنَاكَ إِلَّا رَحْمَةً لِلْعَالَمِينَ. This is what Allah talks about him, that I have not sent you but as a mercy to the worlds. Chapter 21, verse 107. You'll see that this is very, very similar to the Surah Fatiha that I have mentioned, where Allah mentions himself, Bismillahir Rahman, Alhamdulillahi Rabbil Alameen. He is Rabb of Alameen. What does this talk about the Prophet sallallahu alayhi wa alihi wa sallam? وَمَا أَرْسَلْنَاكَ إِلَّا رَحْمَةً لِلْعَالَمِينَ. Then when the major part of the surah comes, Alhamdulillahi Rabbil Alameen, Ar-Rahmanir Rahim, those major qualities that Allah subhanahu wa ta'ala mentions in the opening chapter, that is what contained in these verses. What does it say? That he is nothing but a mercy. Then the other verses of the Quran, if he is a mercy, so what does it mean? How is he a mercy? How is he a mercy? The Allah subhanahu wa ta'ala, chapter 68, verse number 4. وَإِنَّكَ لَعَلَىٰ خُلُقِ الْعَظِيمِ. You are mercy and of all.

all over the world. Why? Because you are the most, says the most, surely you conform to the sublime morality. When it comes to measure of morality, of your character, you, I have raised us the way I have raised you, I have raised 20 of us. This is one reason why you are a mercy. To be a mercy, you have to guide people. And one of the things that you have to do is your character. You have to be of sublime nature. What is that sublime nature? We'll talk about it, inshallah, when I give one or two examples. So this is the second one of the characteristics of the Prophet, that he is a mercy. But how can he have mercy? Because of the way he is, his morality, his behavior, his presentation. There is sublimity in it. There is that characteristic that no one else will have except the one who has been raised by Allah subhanahu wa ta'ala. But then, with this verse, there comes something else. Questions are asked. If this is so, then what is it? What is it in him? What is so sublime about him? What is so much in him that he has been raised? Allah subhanahu wa ta'ala has given him that status. Then chapter 33, verse number 21, لَقَدْ كَانَ لَكُمْ فِي رَسُولِ اللَّهِ أُسْوَةٌ حَسَنًا. He is a mercy and he has been elevated, but do you see what is in that elevation? How is he a mercy? How is it that he has a quality of sublimity? Allah then explains this in this verse. Why? Because certainly, again, certainly, without any doubt, he is apostle of what? Of exemplar, excellent exemplar. I mean, this is a mercy. How? Mercy in every aspect. How? Because we have given him that conduct. He has that character. He is that way of behavior. That is a guidance for all of you. For you to get yourself also to that state of elevation, that process of spiritual elevation, follow the conduct of the Prophet. What is that conduct? We'll see again at the end. So this is then the reason why he is a mercy. And this is how he is the mercy. Then Allah subhanahu wa ta'ala continues, وَمَا يَنْتِكُوا عَنِ الْهَوَىٰ إِنْ هُوَ إِلَّا وَحْيٌ يُوهَىٰ. That's the climax of it all. Why? Because whatever he says, whatever he moves around, whatever you see coming from him, it is not him personally. Whatever he does, he says, nor does he speak from his own desire. If when he opens his mouth, when he gives you advice, when he talks to you, it is not him doing it personally. There is that unique connection between Allah and him. And whatever he says, this is the verses of the Quran, Surah Najm. That whatever he says is not what he intends to say. It's not out of his desire. It's not out of his personal wishes. No. It is وَمَا يَنْتِكُ عَنِ الْهَوَىٰ. Why? إِنْ هُوَ إِلَّا وَحْيًا يُوهَىٰ. He does not speak out of his own desire. He is nothing but whatever he says is out of the revelation. Briefly, revelation of different types. There are those revelations which the prophets used to Allah one by one, like Nabi Musa. Then there is that revelation, that inspiration, with Allah talks about the bees in the Quran, that he inspires them to do certain things. Then there is a dream of the prophets, Ibrahim and the rest of them, they're all in the Quran. For the Prophet sallallahu alayhi wa alihi wa sallama in the Quran. No prophet has been described in this way, in which Allah says whatever he says is from my revelation from him. And the revelation is of different types. It's not the type of inspiration that's given to the insect. This is something else.

This is like going into Maharaj. It's not a question of, if only you had time to talk about all this. There is not much time to talk about the Prophet sallallahu alayhi wa alihi wa sallam in the way that Allah subhanahu wa ta'ala talks about him. And because of that, atiyu Allah wa atiyu Rasul wa ulil amri minkum. Because I have made him such, I have given him these qualities, I have made him a perfect person, you want also spiritually and physically to expand yourselves. How do you do that? This is a prophet. Do what it is. See what he does. Follow his instructions. And therefore, inna alladhina yusuna Allah wa rasuluhu la'anahum Allahu dunya wal akhirah. This is serious. This is serious. Like Allah says, I have given you all these guidance. Therefore, you have to follow atiyu Allah wa atiyu Rasul, following Allah, obedience to Allah, obedience to the Prophet. Meaning, when you do obedience to the Prophet, it's doing obedience to Allah subhanahu wa ta'ala. This is very serious, and this is what our youths must understand. That when they hear from the universities, from all the other places, that he was a great person. This man talks about him. This person talks about him. Yes, they talk about him. Yes, they talk about him. Why? Because he's Rahmatul Alameen. When we mention these people that they talk about him, they are not doing him a favor. It's that they have learned from him and have found out a path in this world. Therefore, following him, then there is those verses of the Quran, verse number chapter 59, verse number 7. I don't have much time to talk about it. That whatever he gives you, take it from him. And whatever he tells you to stay away from, stay away from it. These are the training. However, if, and this is the one which I have said, surely those who annoy or hurt Allah subhanahu wa ta'ala, it amounts to hurting the Prophet. And for them, there is a curse of Allah in this world and hereafter. Tawalla and tabarra is part of this all. They are in the Quran. This is the teaching of the Prophet sallallahu alayhi wa alihi wa sallama. Now, how did he manifest? These are the characteristics that Allah mentioned. There are many more. How did he display this? How did he show it? Yes, Amir al-Mu'minin Ali ibn Abi Talib alayhi salatu wasalam used to say, I don't advise people to do things first, I do it myself. Now this is the Prophet, and this Allah has talked about him. This is how all we are judged by our behavior. Whatever is in our minds ultimately come into our emotions, and that's how we behave. That's our human behavior. And human behavior, there are two parts of it. Somebody used to say before that some people have got these two parts of it. They have got some beautiful teeth. When they smile, you look so nice. But then they have also another pair of teeth that used to bite people. You see, the public and the private life must be the same. And this is what we have to see very briefly with this limited time that we have. If you read one salawata. His public life. One example only. Simple example. There is this prince of Yemen in those days, Hatim Tai's son. Muslims take over, and therefore those who are left, they are Christians, they disperse, whatever. His sister is taken to Medina, and the Prophet treats them very, very well. So she goes back home. The brother is there with her, and she tells him, go pay visit this particular person. He says, I should

go and pay. We have lost everything. I am a prince. I have lost my status. You want me to go and talk to him? He says, go. I'm telling you, I've seen him. I've seen his behavior. Go. If you don't go, you will be a big loser. Go. There's no, just go and see him. And if I get into danger, I say, nothing will happen to you. Go. So he comes to Medina. He meets the Prophet. He becomes a very devout Muslim and stays as a Muslim up to his last days. Just somebody asked him. He says, let me ask you a question. You are a Christian. You are a prince. You are far away from here. You came to see. How come you have changed so much? What's happened to you? He said, you want to know what happened to me? He said, yes, I want to know. He said, okay, listen to this. And this is the character of the Prophet. He said, I came here, and I was looking around. I thought there would be somebody special, willing kafia kamaiki, something which is very, very elegant. And then I saw, I was told, that is the one. That is Muhammad. Okay. So I go to him after. He is talking with a man or a person, whoever it was, man or woman, whatever it was. And the person, like all our old people, I'm not talking about old people here, I'm talking about myself, I'm an old person. We are very garrulous in saying English, meaning when they start talking, there's no end to it. Keep on talking and talking because you know so much, you have to say so many things. You just don't stop. So you go on talking and talking. So suddenly, Mzee wangu basi sasa, tafadhali, tozgi ya kesho, badai. Bai, afti kali karkasu. Aji hamna mni, jara tami aram karo, bai. He says, I am watching him and this person keeps on talking. And if I were there, I would have at one point say, you know, please, we'll do. No, not only that, he encourages him. The way he talks, he says, yes, yes, yes. He listens to him, he encourages him, and he talks and talks and talks and talks, and there's no end to it. And I say, oh, wow, what kind of a person he is, that he can take all, and that he does it. There's no change in his demeanor. When you get upset, you won't show it on your demeanor. He doesn't show it. He's so happy. Up to the time when the old person was himself tired, he stopped. He said, Bas, mechoka, mekwisha. You don't have to say anything more. He said, oh, I saw it. Okay. Then I went to him. He said, oh, you are the Prophet. Okay. He is a, at that time, the Prophet, all the world was his, the great person. He took his abba, he put it down. He said, let's sit here. And I say, I have been a prince, I have been a king. This is how he behaves. He said, I sit there, he talks with me and asks all the things we talk. And then he said, the third thing that happens, that melt me like a butter. When butter is hot, it melts. I melted. My faith inside melted. I changed. What happened? He said, I talk, and then he looked into me and he started reading my thoughts. There are certain things that I had never, ever discussed or told anyone. This was my secret inside me. And he is talking about my secrecy. He says, and I was like, that was end. I said, this is the person. This is the character of the, one example only I'm giving because of limited of time. This is how his personality, the verses that we're talking about, his elevation, he being the Rahma, this is Rahma like this. He can save if we follow his examples. Now, how about his home? I don't say about you, but a lot of us, when we are outside, we are very good people. But when we are inside, we are a bit different. The way we behave inside is different. Some of you may not. Well, I can say, I do it. So this is what he is. Now, his worker, Anas bin Malik, who was there for 2-3 years, worked as a servant in this house. This is what he says. That this was the month of Ramadan. He goes to lead prayers. The Prophet goes, I stayed, I prepare food. Simple soup I prepare for him. So when he comes back from masjid, he has his soup and then he does his prayers and I go away. That particular day, he said, he didn't show up. I waited for him.

legitimate. And for him, he didn't show up. So I assumed that today he must have gone with somebody else to do his iftar. So I didn't want to share with him. I finished all the soup, washed everything, and the matter is over. Then comes he, hungry. As a matter of fact, he again been talking with somebody, asking, answering questions. When he came, there was no soup left for him. What would I do if somebody was, forget about servant, even if it was my spouse, what would I do? Think about it. Everyone, you think about what would you do? You are fasting. This is a person, you have employed him to do work for you. He didn't wait for you, he didn't ask for you, he just took the soup, has finished the soup. What would I do? Nothing. Anna said, nothing. He found out there was no soup, he didn't even ask for it. If he had asked for it, I would be embarrassed. If he had asked for it, I would have to go and make soup for him. He didn't ask. His demeanor was, alhamdulillah. If you had it, fine, that's okay. There's nothing wrong in this. He said, this is the character of the Prophet at home. That gentleness, that gentility that you saw him outside, you see it also in his house. Amirul Mu'mineen Ali ibn Abi Talib alayhi salatu was salam. You tell me. I don't do it normally, but I have been requested to ask people to come forward. So if it is okay for you, person, you can. If you read one salawat. Okay, in one of the sermons, Amirul Mu'mineen Ali ibn Abi Talib, alayhi salatu wa salam. Describes how the Prophet was behaving at home. Again, you say he, when he wanted this simple food that he used to get, he would sit on the floor and he would eat it from the floor, just as a simple, not like kings of those days also he used to, no, sit on the floor, have his food. Number one. Number two, he said, if any parts of his clothes were torn, he would put the patches himself. Not ask any of his wives, not ask any of his servants, not ask anybody. He would patch the clothes himself. And his shoes, if they were to be repaired, he would repair it himself. Never made any demands on the wives who were there. Never. Did everything, and never the Prophet, again, that poor Anas, never did he find him ever shouting or screaming to any person in the house, to his wives. And you know how those wives were. Some of the Quran talks about it. I don't have much time to talk about it. But that is what he was. And he said in his house, he avoided putting these beautiful curtains that they used to do in those days. He did not need any of this sophistication in his house. This is the life this Prophet lived. And how did the Ummah treat him? How did the Ummah treat him? This last moment that he's leaving his world, who was with him? Hassanain were there. Hazrat Fatima was there. Imam Amirul Mu'mineen was there. Hassan and Hussein, he would take them and bid farewell to them, knowing very well that what is going to happen to his children. Turning to his daughter Fatima, says, don't worry, Fatima, you'll be the first person to meet me after I've gone. Ya Amir al-Mu'minin, Ya Ali, there will come a time you will have to face this world. Remember what I have taught you to do. And it is in this way. How is he treated? He's taught it to be mentally unfit. Think about it. Even if we have a sick person at home, in our families, even that person has gone through this dementia, whatever you call it, how do we treat that person? And as for the Prophet, they say, we don't need you anymore. Go. And whether this was his natural death or it was orchestrated by somebody else, we do not know. But he went away and went. What was the effect of his going?

going away. You remember Hazrat Fatima. You remember the marsiya that was read here just now about Hazrat Fatima. What did she do? What happened to her? She goes to the grave of her father and reads this marsiya, long marsiya. And for my advice to those who write marsiyas, when you write marsiyas, look at these marsiyas of Ahlul Bayt and copy from them rather than putting certain things which are doubtful, to say the least, the most. Anyway, this is the gist of what she says, and you all know about it. Oh, my father, in this today, if a lot of difficulties had fallen on a bride today, subbat. You mentioned that, Subbat al-Masail. It has all become dark, and this is what has befallen me, my father. This is the mercy of Bibi Zahra, of the grave of her father. And there is another mercy of Amirul Mu'mineen Ali ibn Abi Talib. This is the mercy that he reads when he has already buried Hazrat Fatima. And this is what she tells her, that when you meet your father today, tell him, how did this ummah treat us? You tell the father that you had left us in their custody, that they took care of us. Tell him what has happened to us. And then he says, oh Fatima, now after passing away of the Prophet, you were there for me as my support. Oh Fatima, as for now, you also have gone away. I am left on my own, O Zahra. I'll always remember you, always remember you, O Zahra. And then he says, I have to leave this grave, O Zahra. I have to, not that I am tired. It's not that I am tired. Nor is that I am offended. No. I have to go and take care of Ummah. I have to go and take care of Muslimin who are with me. And how did the Prophet himself feel? He was in his grave, but did he know what was going on? Yes. You would recall that day when Imam Hussein was with him, and Jabrail came and asked him, Ya Rasulullah, you love this boy? He says, yes, I love him. Then he told him about what was going to happen to Imam Hussein, and he gave him that soil. He said, this is the soil of the land where Hussein will be martyred. So far as this soil remains soil, you know that Hussein is alive. The day you see blood oozing out from this clay, know that Hussein has been martyred. This is the soil that the Prophet left with Ummah Salama. Imam Hussein was leaving Medina for Makkah. He went to bid farewell to her and told her, oh my grandmother, I am leaving Medina. She said, oh my son, you are the Imam of the time. I am not going to advise you, but one thing I will tell you, my son Hussein, do not go to Iraq. Imam Hussein lowered his head and said, my grandmother, I am going to Iraq. After his departure, Ummah Salama was looking at that soil every day, every night, on the day of Ashur, after the prayers of Asra. She went to see the soil. Blood was oozing out. Blood was coming out. Before that, he had seen the Prophet in her dreams. Never had seen the Prophet in all his simplicity. She had never seen his hair unkempt, barefooted, full of dust, his beard covered with blood. That time she asked him, Ya Rasulullah, why do I see you in this position? He said, Ummah Salama, my son has been martyred. They have killed my son. Ummah Salama woke up, akola, Allah kad kutil al Husayn bi Karbala. Allah kad zubihal Husayn bi Karbala. Inna lillahi wa inna ilayhi raji'un.

Our journey begins with Allah and also ends with Allah. Remembering our return to Him gives us direction and purpose. And finally, in verses 25 to 27, it's stated that it is only He who knows when that day of resurrection will come, and the role of the Holy Prophet is to only warn the people. These were facts stated to the disbelievers who had a pattern of challenging various prophets. The Holy Prophet sallallahu alayhi wa alihi wa sallam, he faithfully fulfilled his mission by conveying Allah's message and guiding humanity to the straight path. He taught us to value Allah's blessings, live with awareness that we will return to our Lord, and prepare for the hereafter through faith and righteous deeds. A question

I should ask myself is, am I fulfilling my responsibility of preparing myself through faith and good actions in order to return to Allah? Wassalamu alaikum wa rahmatullahi wa barakatuh.

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Tanfoam. 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

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I begin in the name of Allah, the merciful, the compassionate. All praises to Allah.

are the creator of the universe and its sustainer, the provider of believers and non-believers. And may his choicest blessings be on the seal of his prophets, the last of his messengers and his holy progeny. And in particular, on this day of Jumu'ah, may his incessant blessings ever continue on the chief of all the mourners, on the Imam of the time, on Imam Mahdi al-Ja'far, just salawatullahi alayhi. Allahumma salli ala Muhammad wa ala Muhammad wa ajil farajahum. On this day of grief, we offer our condolences to our Imam. May Allah hasten his reappearance and to his illustrious great-grandmother, that heartbroken daughter,

Muhammad wa ala Muhammad wa ajil farajahum. On this day of grief, we offer our condolences to our Imam. May Allah hasten his repairance, and to his illustrious great-grandmother, that heartbroken daughter to Bibi Fatimah Zahra, salamullah alayha. Allahumma salli ala Muhammad wa ala Muhammad wa ajil farajahum. I'd like to begin by requesting that you join me in a prayer that during these times of difficulties around the world for the mu'mineen, on this day where we remember the rahmatun lil alameen, may Allah's rahmah be upon all those who have passed away between the last time we commemorated this martyrdom and this year. May Allah give solace to the bereaved and give them patience. May Allah elevate their marhumin. And may He protect our young and the generations to come. For today, I would like to discuss, inshallah and with your permission, a grave danger that has emerged over the last year aimed at our young people. We have this scourge of a toxic idea that has been spreading, that when we laud the Ahlul Bayt alayhimus salam, when we exalt them, when we remember their power of shafa'ah, when we engage in tawassul, when we seek through istighatha, that somehow we're doing shirk, astaghfirullah, that we're ascribing partners to Allah. They say Allah subhanahu wa ta'ala introduces Himself as being closer to us than our jugular vein. أَقْرَبُ مِنْ حَبْلِ الْوَرِيدِ. So why do you need to go to anyone else? And they say, when you do, you're ascribing partners to Allah. Well, this is nothing new. This argument is not new. What is new is the ferocity and the sophistication of the attack that is coming from people who claim to be followers of the Ahlul Bayt alayhimus salam. And that's one of the big differences. And this is why I felt I would be remiss if I failed to address some of these issues, because our young people are being beguiled. When a Salafi or Wahhabi makes these arguments, our young people have a defensive mechanism to recognize and filter the vacuous nature of the arguments presented. However, when it's being put forward by a person who is an orator from the Shi'i tradition, indeed who claims to be a student of Imam Ja'far Sadiq alayhi salam, salawatullah alayhi, Allahumma salli ala Muhammad wa ala Muhammad wa ajil farajahum, the attack becomes all the more serious. And just as we have been mourning for the last 2 months about how the enemies of the Ahlul Bayt al Muslim were sophisticated, ferocious, and deadly in their attack upon that six-month-old baby, the arrow of Hurmala was not randomly chosen. It was a three-pronged arrow with specific intent to destroy the hope of the followers of the Ahlul Bayt al-Muslim. When a young baby is martyred min al-udhun ila al-udhun, from ear to ear, it breaks the will and the heart of the people. Or so they thought. Little did they recognize the promise made to Bibi Fatima alayhi salam by her illustrious father Rasulullah sallallahu alayhi wa sallam. Allahumma salli ala Muhammad wa ala Muhammad wa ta'ala. That a community would be raised to mourn her beloved Hussein. We remember how grief-stricken Rasulullah sallallahu alayhi wa was in his final days when he would embrace and kiss his beloved Hussein. And when asked why, he said to Bibi Fatima, do you have the heart to hear what will happen to him? For he had been told by Jibreel. He had been taken to Karbala by Jibreel. And of course, he brought a sample of the sand back for Salma. So these people have reckoned wrongly in thinking that they can attack our will. They reckoned wrong 1,000 years ago, and they're reckoning wrong today.
For the new arrow of Hormala is also three-pronged. But these three prongs are different. They're theological, historical,

and psychological. So they're employing a three-dimensional attack against our young people. They're twisting our aqaid, our creed regarding tawheed, and they're making us believe that our practices are ghulu, and we'll come back to that, extremism. Such that we're engaging in shirk, astaghfirullah, which is wrong. So they're twisting our aqaid. That's the first attack. The second is that they're twisting our history about what the Ahlul Bayt alayhi salam said about the ghulat, and we'll come back to that, inshallah. By ascribing us with the ghulat, they're also bringing in the psychology of fear. Because one of the things we see from the scientific data is that when people become overly anxious, and in the neuroscience, when the amygdala and the hippocampus are overly activated, such that memories are triggered to reinforce fear, our prefrontal cortex, our cognitive faculties, begin to reduce in function. So one of the things they want to do is to use fear to make us lower the shield of our analysis, lower the shield of our critical discourse, so that we do not see through the attacks they are making, so that we do not recognize that they are hollow, that they are vacuous. So let us address them, inshallah, in the time that we have. We have been mourning the message of Imam Hussein alayhi salam, which was Islah fi ummati jaddi, the reformation of the community of my grandfather. The bad news is that these people are using the same slogan. They are using the notion of Islah, but not Islah as in reform towards the good, but this is reform towards the bad. And let us recognize the power of this reform that they are encouraging. And when they say that when you do tawassul, you are engaging in shirk, then they say, and they speak in different languages, and of course in Swahili, you know, they say shauri yako, you know, meaning, you know, it's up to you now. You know, it's your choice. You've been warned not to do shirk, but you still want to do it, fine, go ahead, recite du'a tawassul. See what will happen to you on the day of judgment when you are brought within with the realms, in the groups of the mushrikun. So people begin to worry. They say, okay, let me do the wajibat that I know, at least I'm safe. I don't want to do something that, you know, I am potentially going to be answerable to. Let us put the minds of our young people at ease. When they recite tawassul, it is not shirk, but it is sunnah. And from a theological point of view, they are grounded in our primary sources. We don't need these latter-day analysts to misanalyze the data, misuse their intellect, and then abuse their oratory to misguide the young. Let us look at just a few of these. So when they talk about ghulu, and they're saying you're part of the ghulat, you're part of those who are astray from the early days, what they are trying to make us believe is a really incredible conflation. Conflation is when you combine two things that are completely different. It's either through confusion, which is the honest form of conflation, or it is through dangerous subterfuge. Allah alone will judge which of the kind it is. But our duty today is to call out the truth about the conflation that it is. What they're trying to do is to bring together the idea of being a sharik, a partner of Allah, with being an abd. That's what they're confusing. Because when we proclaim the greatness of the Ahlul Bayt al-Muslim and when we ask for their help, when we go to the Haramain and we ask for our hajat, what they're saying is that you're now making this person a partner to Allah, and therefore this is shirk. This is, you know, you're making your imam, you know, a sharik. Astaghfirullah. These are imam al-Muslim, the ones who taught us about tawheed. They're the ones who warned us against shirk. So it is quite a perversion of history for them to put this argument forward. But nevertheless, they are very confident with the waswasa that they inflict upon the sudur, upon the hearts of our young people. And just as Surat An-Nas warns us about this and teaches us how to respond, we raise our shields once again. The shield of aql, the shield of science, the shield of analysis. Because that is the true heritage of the followers of Imam Ja'far Sadiq alayhi salam, salawatullahi alayhi. Oh, salli alayhi.

We gather to mourn the martyrdom of the seal of the prophets, Khatam al-Anbiya, who brought this sacred message and delivered it to the Aimma alayhimus salam so that the message would remain. And it is not through rhetoric that he said, Ana wa Aliyan min Nurin wahid, that Ali and I have been created from the same primordial light. So when we recognize the spiritual status of the Ahlul Bayt alayhimus salam, that is sunnah. But when the Ahlul Bayt alayhimus salam introduced themselves, they never introduced themselves as being anything other than the slaves of Allah subhanahu wa ta'ala. Following the hadith of Rasulullah sallallahu alayhi wa sallam, Allahumma salli ala Muhammad wa ala Muhammad. When he gave a long hadith that we look at only certain verses of, but the one verse that is so pertinent today is when he said, "Man arafa nafsahu bil ubudiyyah," when one recognizes oneself through servitude to Allah subhanahu wa ta'ala, "Faqad arafa rabbahu bi rububiyyah," then one recognizes one's Lord in his lordship, in his faculty of loving creator. And we know the Ahlul Bayt al-Muslim through the dua tradition, through their teachings, referring to Allah subhanahu wa ta'ala as Rabb and referring to themselves as Abd. We know one of the greatest titles of Rasulullah s.a.w. was Abdullah. And Imam Hussein al-Islam's Aba Abdullah, because of course that 6-month baby who we mourn was also given the name Abdullah. But we wonder, how do they not see that Abd and Shariq are very different? Well, the way they, shall we say, confuse themselves, rather than accusing them of seeking to confuse our young people, though they do, is that they think when you ask for anything from anyone other than Allah subhanahu wa ta'ala, that equals shirk. But that's ridiculously simplistic. Because we see in the Quran, of course, in our teachings, la hawla wa la quwwata illa billah, al-ali ladin, there is no strength or power, quwwah, faculty even, other than through Allah. And yet, he has created all these angels to perform specific functions. Not least, Malikul Maut, who we all will meet one day. We pray through the wasila of the Ahlul Bayt alayhi salam that when we meet him, it's a happy encounter. But let me ask you a question. When Malikul Maut performs his function, and it is a spiritual function, it is, as they put it, beyond the veil of ghaiba. That's the phrase they like to use. That anything beyond the veil of ghaiba is ascribing partners to Allah, because only Allah can cross the veil of ghaiba. Oh, that's an interesting argument. If only they looked at the Quran, and they say they're scholars of the Quran, but I don't understand how they can be. Because when we look at some verses, and inshallah in the time, we'll look at just a few, the Quran is clear about this point. Now, Allah subhanahu wa ta'ala is perfectly capable of extracting the ruh of each individual himself, is he not? Al-Zawajal. But yet he has created a specific creature, a specific angel, with a specific mandate, and that is his job. The fact that he has created this Abd, who we call Malikul Maut, doesn't in any way diminish Allah's rububiyyah, and doesn't introduce shirk to our aqaid. I mean, this is ridiculous. Similarly, with the Hujjatullah fil Ardeh, with the representative of Allah subhanahu wa ta'ala upon the earth, the Imam of the time, so too this is another Abd of Allah subhanahu wa ta'ala, created for his specific purpose, for his specific community. No, يَوْمَ نَدُّ كُلَّ أُنَاسٍ بِإِمَامِهِمْ. Surah Bani Israel reminds us that remember, be mindful of the day when we will raise every community with their Imam. Why? What's the point? What is the logic of making this statement if the very notion of ascribing yourself to an imam is somehow contaminating your iman with shirk? It doesn't make any sense. Because the fundamental confusion is this. They are setting up a false dichotomy between Tawheed

and shirk. But what they are missing is that tawassul and shafa' and istighatha are forms of rahmah. So in our analysis, the two concepts should be tawheed and rahmah, not tawheed and shirk. They're trying to create a false conflict where there is none. They're trying to create falsely a notion of shirk to create conflict in our aqaid where there is utter harmony. Rahmah is how Allah introduces himself over 100 times, and it is a manifestation of his tawheed. There is no confusion there. At least there shouldn't be if we are honest analysts. Just as he has provided the wasila of a mother to a child. What a great wasila that is. We would be lost without our mothers. Just as he's provided the wasila of a teacher to a student, he has provided the wasila of an imam to a sinner. And yet, we are told that we cannot seek the help of the one who cures our hearts. Tabib al-Qulub, the doctor of our hearts. Why? So that we're then kept in sickness. Surely that's the point. To keep a community in sickness so that as the generations go by, the disease becomes even worse. We are told that in the final days, when the 12th Imam alayhi salam, salawatullahi alayhi, Allahumma salli ala Muhammad wa ala Muhammad, wa ajil farajahum, reappears, there will be very few people, 313, out of billions on the planet. And we wonder, how could that be? Why might that be? Well, it's through things like this. Because when you're making a long journey, let's say a pilot is flying from London to Sydney, across the planet, he or she only needs to misdirect the plane by 1 degree. Just 1 degree. It's imperceptible on the ground. It's imperceptible shortly after takeoff. But brothers and sisters, you continue that trajectory for tens of thousands of miles and you will not end up at your destination. You may well end up in the depths of the Indian Ocean. A little change, repeated, is toxic beyond belief. The enemies of the Ahlul Bayt al-Muslim are intelligent. Let us never underestimate their intellect. But alhamdulillah, Allah has given all the believers intellect. They're not the only ones. Let us recognize that actually the real target of this argument is not shirk. That is just a smokescreen. That's a diversion. It's a distraction. Because just a moment of thinking reveals how vacuous it is. No, brothers. Our real danger here, when we talk about active intizar, actively awaiting the Imam al-Islam, what does that mean? One of the things that means is to be vigilant about the attacks upon Imama. Because the real target behind this vacuous idea of shirk is Imama itself. Because when they say, nobody and nothing can cross the veil of ghaiba other than Allah subhanahu wa ta'ala, what they're basically doing is nullifying the imama of the imam who is in ghaiba by corollary. So if we believe, as we do, through the teaching of Rasulullah ﷺ, that the 12th Imam alayhi salam, the Mahdi, the Hujjah, is indeed in ghaiba, then if we follow their argument, we automatically have to believe, oh, he can't help me. Because if he does, that would be, astaghfirullah, crossing the veil of ghaiba, whatever this phrase means. And therefore, that is shirk. So, you know, shariyako, you believe that, you're going to end up in hell. We'll be raised with the mushrikun. Brothers and sisters, this is ridiculous. This line of reasoning is unworthy of the followers of Imam Ja'far Sadiq alayhi salam. Is unworthy, salawatullahi alayhi. Allah, salli alayhi Allah. Permit me to share just a few verses about shafa in the Quran, about ghaiba in the Quran,

about crossing the veil of ghaiba in the Quran. We don't need to go into more sources. And we request these new scholars of the Quran to please reflect upon the verses of the Quran. Because if they do, not only will they cure their own hearts of this conflation, but they will not aim their arrows at our young people. And at the very least, let us empower our young to raise the shields of intellectual discourse and Quranic precedent. To begin with, we teach our youngest children Ayatul Kursi. And of course, in there, it's very clear. مَنْ ذَلَّ ذِي يَشْفَعُ إِنْدَهُ إِلَّا بِإِذْنِ. Who is there who can intercede with him other than through his permission? Now that raises two questions. Firstly, is shafa even a thing? You know, is it even a valid concept? Because we're now being told shafa is shirk. Well, what this verse immediately nullifies is the first attack. If there was no such thing as valid shafa, why would it be in the Quran? Of course, there are other verses. You know, Surah Baqarah, verse 48, does warn and say that no intercession will be efficacious on that day. And they misuse that verse. But that is a verse that's taken out of context. The context of that is to the Arabs who are following the concepts of the Jahiliyyah, following their idols. And the message was the shafa of these idols will be useless upon that day. Because they were saying, okay, let's have peace. Notice, sometimes peace comes in dangerous garb. We are a community of the peaceful, but we need to be careful about when we need to stand for our values. Because they said to Rasulullah, okay, one year we'll follow your Allah. The next year we'll follow our idols. And the following year we'll come back to your Allah. And then we'll see what's good for the community. Rasulullah said, no. By Allah, this cannot be. And that's the context of this verse, warning about the lack of efficacy of the shafa of the idols. But the shafa of the one whom he has permissioned, wow, that's very powerful. So the two questions that arise first, is shafa valid? Yes. Second question is, whose shafa? The one who he has given permission to. And I'll give you just three verses in the interest of time. The second, so in case we missed it, in Surah Al-Baqarah, we continue. Surah 34, verse 23, it says, an intercession does not benefit with him, except for one whom he permits. وَلَا تَنْفَعُ. So it's the root of tanfa'u is from harvest, from benefit. وَلَا تَنْفَعُ. There is no benefit. الشَّفَاعَةُ. Again, the same root of intercession. Indahu, with Allah subhanahu wa ta'ala. Illa liman adhina lahu, other than the one whom he has permissioned. So there are those whom Allah has permissioned to act as intercessors, whose intercession is valid, is effective, and is in the Quran. And of course, Surah Al-Maryam, verse 87, Surah 19, verse 87. لا يملكون شفاعة إلا من اتخذ إن الرحمن أحدا. That in the intercession of, no intercession will be effective other than from those who have taken a sacred covenant, a sacred oath with Allah subhanahu wa ta'ala. Reminds us of the importance of reciting dua ahad every morning after Fajr as we renew our covenant with the one who has taken a covenant from Allah subhanahu wa ta'ala. So, when we are asked, so why do you, okay, then they say, well, maybe shafa is acceptable according to these verses. But why not just go directly? It's safer. Yes, of course we can go directly. In fact, that's what the dua tradition of the Ahl Bayt al-Salam teaches us. If you want to go directly, you want the Sirat al-Mustaqim. You don't want the circuitous route. So they teach us what the Sirat al-Mustaqim is. This is why we call the Sayfa Sajadiyya Al-Quran aside, the rising Quran. And of course, the Quran that we have, Al-Quran Nazil, the revealed, the descended Quran. Because the dua is the expression of our heart calling out to the divine. So we do go directly, but there is a difference. Alhamdulillah, we have many talented chefs in our community. If you speak to a baker about the effect of just a little yeast when they're making bread, what will they tell you? Can you make bread without yeast? Yes, of course you can. Will the flour still have the nutritional

value? Yes. Will it taste the same? No. Will it look the same? No. Will the experience be the same? No. Because when you add just a little yeast, you get a loaf. It becomes three-dimensional. You get the whole volume of the spiritual experience. It is not flat. It is not deadened. It is instead alive with the power of that yeast. The same flour achieves its potential. That's what the wilaya is about. That's what the shafa is about. That's what the istighatha is about. To enable us to achieve the potential of being creatures of Allah subhanahu wa ta'ala. It is about the glorification of Tawheed, not the diminution of Tawheed. Let us not be tricked by these people. Furthermore, when we turn to the Quran further, and they say, okay, this idea of the 12th Imam al-Islam, yes, there is debate whether, you know, the Ahlul Sunnah also have this idea of 12, say, Sitta. You know, we look at Sahih Muslim, Sahih Bukhari, you know, there's a clear tradition of Rasulullah Sallam that there will be 12, either A'imma or the word Amir is used. And, okay, there's debate. So, what, Ghaibah disappears? No. It's in the Quran. If there is debate about the Mahdi, is there any debate about Khidr alayhi salam? Would any of these new scholars dare to challenge the validity of Surah Kahf? Would they say that Surah Al-Kahf is somehow, astaghfirullah, invalid? Because when we look at the Surah 18 from verses 60 to 82, it discusses the one who was in Ghaibah but came, but was manifest. Khidr alayhi salam is famously known to be in Ghaibah. And he came to help not an ordinary person, but even an eminent, celebrated prophet in Allah's eyes needed the shafa, needed the guidance of the one who was in Ghaibah. I'm referring to, of course, Nabi Musa alayhi salam. So tell me this, if an entity as luminous as Musa alayhi salam needs the shafa of the one who was in Ghaibah at his time, why do we not need the shafa of the one who is in Ghaibah and Hujjatullah fil Ardi for us? How is that sensible? How is that prudent? Because notice, when they use the psychology of fear, they talk about prudence. They say, don't take this risk. So I'm asking you, how is it prudent to avoid the path of safety that even prophets have taken, and we strike out through wild country terrain on our own? Is that really safe? There's a well-established road that's safe. It's been tried and tested. No. We don't take that. We go off on our own, cut our own path through the wilderness, and we hope to get to the right destination. This is the prudent path they want to give us. Ndiyo, shauriyetu. It is our prerogative, and we will choose the tried and tested Sirat al-Mustaqim of Rasulullah sallallahu alayhi wa sallam. Muhammad wa ala Muhammad. But just to finish this, forgive me, I can't help but smile, because, you know, we were talking about this conflation of Abd and Sharik. The Quran is so clear. When we look at verse 65 of Surah Al-Kahf, Surah 18, it says, فَوَجَدَ عَبْدًا مِنْ إِبَادِنَا آيَاتُ رَحْمَةً. So he says, عَبْدًا مِنْ إِبَادِنَا. So, and they found a servant from amongst our servants. عَبْدًا مِنْ إِبَادِنَا. Khidr alayhi salam was an abd. But I ask you, when you read Surah Al-Kahf, is it not clear that he crossed the veil of Ghaibah, to use their term? He came down, he did some very clear things, including, you know, assassinating somebody, making holes in boats, building up wells. I mean, these are not metaphysical things. Yes, they had metaphysical impact, but they were practical, direct things. So when we ask for shafa, when we do tawassul for practical, direct things in our lives, we have Quranic precedent for how entities permitted by Allah subhanahu wa ta'ala can and do cross the veil of Ghaibah.
for they do so

only through the power of Allah subhanahu wa ta'ala. But I would be remiss if I ignored the historical context as well. They say that when we ask for help from the Imam alayhi salam, we are following the ghulat. This is ghulu, this is extremism, and we're following the ghulat. And they say that Imam Jafar Sadiq alayhi salam, salawatullahi alayhi, Allahumma salli ala Muhammad wa ala Muhammad. Astaghfirullah, forgive me for what I'm about to say, but it's important to look at the poison directly if we are to remove it. The ghulat did exist, of course. And they say that Imam Jafar Sadiq alayhi salam sent a message to one of the famous leaders to say to him that you have nothing to do with me. I have nothing to do with you. There is nothing synchronous in our theology. You are astray. And apparently when this message came to this person, you know, he wept and celebrated that the Imam of the time would at least remember me, even with these words. I'm so pleased. Make of that what you will. However, let us analyze the historicity of it, the historiography of it, and the narrative, the lineage of these ideas. So firstly, the Ghulat were a group that existed around the 8th to 9th century CE, predominantly in Kufa. And they were influenced by the Christian Gnostics. And what they fundamentally believed, without going into too much detail, that made them so toxic, is that they believed Imam Ali alayhi salam was the incarnation of Allah. Astaghfirullah. So they didn't see him as Hujjatullah, as the representative of Allah. They didn't see him as Abd. They saw him as incarnation. Why? Because in the Christian tradition, they were influenced by the Gnostics. They believe Jesus, Isa alayhi salam, was the incarnation of God. They call him God incarnate. And that is our fundamental theological difference. Now, and of course, that only came about 300 years after Isa alayhi salam with the Gospel of John. This idea of Son of God is a Johannine concept. If we look at the Synoptic Gospels, Gospel of Mark, etc., do not use the term Son of God. But anyway, these ghulat were influenced by this. And they also believed in reincarnation, that upon death, a person can come back as another human or indeed another creature, another animal. So they had these kind of, you know, ideas. And in their text, the Quran is only one of their texts. They have many texts. And their own scholars say that we are nothing like the Shia. Now, they mainly became extinct, apart from one group, the Alawis, also known as Nusayris, following Ibn Nusayr. And they exist today, mainly in Syria and Lebanon and Turkey. So they do exist, but we are nothing like them. We have no theological similitude with them. And therefore, when we call out for shafa to the Ahlul Bayt alayhi salam, when we remember Imam Hussein alayhi salam, when we go to the Haram in Karbala and ask for help, we should never be told that they are dead. I remember, I'd like to end with an anecdote. I was in Medina with my father, marhum. We were reciting ziyara to Rasulullah sallallahu alayhi wa sallam. And one of the guards there came and tried to move us away, saying, Mata Muhammad. Muhammad is dead, astaghfirullah. Why are you sending salams to someone who's dead? And my father, marhum, immediately recited, you know, the verse from Surah Ali Imran. وَلَا تَحْسَبَنَّ الَّذِينَ قُتِلُوا فِي سَبِيلِ اللَّهِ أَمْوَاتًا بَلْ أَحْيَاؤُونَ عِنْدَ رَبِّهِمْ يُرْزَقُونَ. 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Rather, they're alive. بَلْ أَحْيَاؤُونَ in the Rabbihim Yurzakun, with their Lord they receive their spiritual sustenance, and through their Lord are able to deliver our wishes and fulfill our hajat, so that when we say Assalamu alayka ya Aba Abdullah, there is a response. And we know brothers and sisters from the community who have perceived that response. Those of them who do not perceive a response is because of the veil of ghaiba upon their own hearts. The Ahlul Bayt have taught us how to open that veil and bask in the light of their glory. We grieve at the great sacrifice that it has taken for us to receive these teachings.

Abdul Bahr, an 11th century Maliki scholar, in his book Al-Istiab. So I'm citing sources from our wider brethren, not from our own tradition. Quotes Abdullah bin Abbas, again, a famous source from the Sunni tradition, saying Ali had four exceptional honors to his credit that none of us had. The first of all the Arabs and the non-Arabs. He was the first to have the distinction of praying behind Rasulullah. Secondly, in all the battles in which he participated, he held the banner. He was the Alamdar. And this is why in Karbala, Hazrat Abbas alayhi salam was a representative of Imam Ali alayhi salam as the Alamdar of Abu Abdullah. Thirdly, when people fled from the battlefield, such as in Hunain, Ali alayhi salam was the one who stood firmly by the Prophet's side. And fourthly, I struggle to read the fourth. Ali is the only person who gave Rasulullah the ghusl, the kafan, and lowered him to his grave. How shocking would this be? We wonder, how could it be that the leader of the community passes, but there are so few at his burial, so few at his passing? Even though he had told them to go to Usama's expedition, they didn't. They were instead at Saqifa. Having previously insulted him at his bedside when he asked for paper to write that which would guide them forever, they didn't want to take the risk of losing their political power. So they denied him even that paper. In Nahjul Balagha, in 796, Imam Ali alayhi salam laments that Rasulullah sallallahu alayhi wasallam, when he died, his head was on my chest. His last breath, as he blew that, he blew it over my palms and I put it over my face. I performed the ghusl and I performed the burial with the angels helping me. But we remember how we reached that point. For after the companions had been asked to leave, Bibi Fatima was much aggrieved. The Rasulullah ﷺ takes her close to him and whispers something. And for the first time, she smiles. And when asked, why did you smile? She said, because I was told I would be the first to rejoin him. A knock comes to the door. And Bibi Fatima says, leave us, we are grieving. But the person knocks again. And save, the request is made. When the third knock comes, Rasulullah says, Fatima, open the door. Open the door, for this is Malikul Maut. He knocks only out of respect for you, knowing that soon firewood would be brought to that same door for political purposes. But what must have been the heart of Rasulullah when he saw her at Jannat al-Baqi at Bayt al-Huzn as that little hut to weep over him because the branches of the tree she sat under had been cut. But what must have been his heart as he left this world knowing that his beloved Hussein would be martyred, thirsty for 3 days? What would have been his heart when he saw his beloved Zainab paraded in Kufa? Allah al-Hadzullahi al-Zalimi wa say'a'lamu alladhina thalamu ayyamun qalamin yadqalibun inna lillah wa inna ilayhi raji'un. Matam Hussein.

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ظاهرة وباطنة. Do you not see that we made the entire universe subservient to you? Meaning this centric human relationship in the creation of Allah is central to us. For Allah's mercy permeates to all creations, and Allah can say that same thing to those creations. For Allah also created them for this universe. But Allah has chosen us among His creations as His Khalifa, as His representatives. And I think it's extremely important for you and I to constantly reflect, meditate, introspect, and look deep into our hearts about this fact that I just mentioned. If you and I truly understand the gravity of what Allah has created us for, you and I will stop disobeying Him. You and I will worship Him. You and I will love Him. You and I will say, قُلْ إِنَّ صَلَاتِي وَنُسُكِي وَمَحْيَايَ وَمَمَاتِ لِلَّهِ رَبِّ الْعَالَمِينَ. You and I will understand the gravity of why we were created. When I look around our world today, when we were young, when I was young, or younger, we're precarious beings. We're constantly holding on to threads to try to secure ourselves. And when there's an impending problem that seems to appear in front of us, we feel like the whole world will collapse. We're unsure if we will survive. The precariousness of life takes the inner essence of us to the extreme, and Allah tests us. And Allah is constantly asking us, do you know why I created you? Do you know what you have in you? The power you have in you is beyond imagination. But shaitan keeps whispering into you that you are weak. Give it up. Fail. Drop it. Don't accept God's covenant. Because he fell. He was among the kafirin. Kana min al-kafirin. He rejected Allah. And in tonight's commemoration of the shahada of Rasulullah sallallahu alayhi wa alihi wa sallam, salawat ala Muhammad wa ala. And my sincere condolences to the entire human race for the loss of this greatest creation in the annals of God's creation. For I believe that while he lived, or if this was a celebration for his birth, it's the same. The feeling is the same. For he is our GPS. Without him, you and I would not have existed. For Allah, when he creates intelligent beings to serve him, you need a role model template. And that template has to pre-exist all creations. For no creation can come before the template. Allah subhanahu wa ta'ala says, لَقَدْ كَانَ لَكُمْ فِي رَسُولِ اللَّهِ أُسْوَةٌ حَسَنَةٌ لِمَنْ كَانَ يَرْجُو اللَّهِ وَالْيَوْمَ الْآخِرِ وَذَكَرَ اللَّهِ كَثِيرًا. Three components necessary for you and I to appreciate that the role model is the Holy Prophet. For Allah says, indeed, لَقَدْ كَانَ لَكُمْ. For you, indeed, your best role model is the Messenger himself. أُسْوَةٌ حَسَنَةٌ. Best. And Allah says to him, وَإِنَّكَ لَعَلَىٰ خُلُقٍ عَظِيمٍ. Indeed, you have the highest moral conduct. It's interesting, when I study religions, one of the things I always look for in how shaitan manipulates human beings, and it's very interesting, I should write a book about it, for it is so profound in my observations, I am 100% convinced that this is the hand of Iblis. And that is to taint the representatives of Allah, to corrupt them, or to show corruption. Though they were pure, because Iblis even cannot corrupt them. إِلَّا عِبَادَكَ مِنْهُمُ الْمُخْلَصِينَ. 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I will beguile, fool them all, take them away from you, O Allah, cause destruction
confusion, mayhem. Use that vulnerability this human being has for losses. لَقَدْ خَلَقْنَا الْإِنسَانَ فِي كَبَدٍ.

Allah has made us vulnerable. And the most vulnerable age is when children are born, up to their late 20s, early 30s. It is such a crucial period of time where shaitan works the hardest at that level. And Allah in the Quran says up to the age of 40, if you haven't figured it out, He's so merciful, He gives us 40 years to figure out the complexities of this life. And Allah is oft forgiving. Right? And yet you see that when Iblis says that I will fool them all except your purified ones, mukhlas here means they are born pure, remain pure, die pure. They don't have a trajectory of mukhlisin al-huddin. They don't become temporarily sincere and then go back. فَلَمَّا نَجَّاهُمْ إِلَى الْبَرِّ فَمِنْهُمْ مُقْتَصِدْ. That when we bring them back to shore, their sincerity fades away. You see, Allah said, وَمَا يَجْهَدُ بِآيَاتِنَا إِلَّا كُلَّ خَتَّارٍ كَفُورٍ. The ones who are the kuffar have this moment, oh, it's like Saddam when he was found in the hole in Tikrit. He says, I'm the president, I'm ready to negotiate. That type. When he had the gun, indiscriminate killing. Fir'aun was like that. Netanyahu is like that. Trump is like that. Then tomorrow when Malakul Maut meets them, you will see. Allah says, come back. Hatta zurtumul maqabir. Kalla sawfa ta'lamun. And Allah says, don't worry about their age. They could live to 200 years of age and bomb the whole world if they want. For I allow them because I want to increase their sins. But Allah also talks to us. And tonight, I want to touch briefly and tomorrow about our responsibility in the love of Rasulullah sallallahu alayhi wa sallam. Salawat ala Muhammad wa ala Muhammad. If you look at the Quran, Allah talks about prophets, 23, 25, roughly within the mid-20s. Not a single one is demoralized. Not a single one is brought down to ignominy. I was reading Genesis, and the stories of prophets, even an average person will not commit such sins. These are the Judeo-Christian scriptures. You read other religions, you will see their leaders commit the worst things, and then they shrug their shoulders. Today, you look at the leadership. They are caught with pedophilia, misogyny, theft, murder, and people are still voting for them. How is that possible? Donald Trump said, if I kill somebody on Fifth Avenue, I'll still be elected. Boy, he was right. He's like Muawiyah. Muawiyah used to say the same thing. He said, these people of mine, they're all so stupid. They don't know the difference between a male camel and a female camel. That's how stupid they are. And he manipulated them. And Allah is telling you and I, ittaqillah. Be aware, Imam Ali alayhi salam would sit on the pulpit in Kufa and say, mankind, wake up. Around you is a monstrosity that will eat you alive. And what a price he had to pay. What a price he had to pay. It's a responsibility that while Allah allows evil people their evils, it's the responsibility of the good people to put an end to it. When you have a sign in your house, you know, alarm or camera, surveillance camera on my property, what are you doing? That's a form of what we call practical taqwa. Because you're telling the would-be thief, don't enter my house. Don't damage me. A believer is like that. They carry themselves with dignity. That the evildoer knows that I can't play with this one. This one is upright. He's not easy to fool, or she's not easy to fool. So let's not take religion as lip service. There's 2 billion plus Muslims on earth. Many of us take religion as lip service. And part of the problem is the leadership. Within Islam, we have people in different schools of thought who believe in similar terms the mistakes of the prophets of the Judeo-Christian ideologies. And what happens is shaitan is very smart. In his stupid way, cunning in other words, smart in a cunning way. He knows that when that role model template

late, who's the one who's going to take Allah, I mean, he's the creation of Allah, back to Allah. لِمَنْ كَانَ يَرْجُ اللَّهِ وَالْيَوْمَ الْآخِرِ وَذَكَرَ اللَّهِ كَثِيرًا. He's saying this, لَقَدْ كَانَ لَكُمْ فِي رَسُولِ اللَّهِ أُسْوَةٌ حَسَنَةٌ. I am going to taint him. Today, when I give presentations in universities, you'll find they'll come and say, your prophet married a six-year-old girl. Your prophet did A, your prophet did B. And I look at them, I say, look at Shaitan. He didn't leave us alone. And the sad thing is, within the frames of the general Muslim ummah, there are those who actually say yes. And that the ones who bothered the Prophet the most among his wives, they are the chosen ones who will enter paradise. Look how they flip truth with falsehood. Now, when leadership is of that type, where prophets slip and slide, and they do bad things, then when we have leaders who are running for office and they're murderers and cheaters and liars and mendacious megalomaniacs, we say, what's the difference? Even God couldn't keep his prophets right. How are we going to keep our leaders right? See how Shaitan works? He says, فَبِعِزَّتِكَ الْأَغْوَنَّهُمْ أَجْمَعِينَ. This is his strategy. So I advise us all tonight and all these nights from all the lectures that are given on these pulpits to look at these leaders not as lip service, as mantelpieces, but as role models to emulate and follow. The other day somebody was saying to me that, brother, if you're going to say that prophets are infallible, and I tell them, I said, the definition of infallibility in Islam is that prophets and imams can commit sins, but they don't. Not that they cannot, they can, but they don't, they never. But say, but you know, under that perfection rule, it's very hard to teach our children and ourselves to be near them because they're so pure. Look how Shaitan works in my head. You know, I'm so impure. It's funny we say that, but when it comes to business, when it comes to our pursuit for partners, we put on a nice peacock feather, huh? And we show our fancy cars in our nice homes, and we put makeup and we look nice. So why didn't you just leave that alone too, since you have no potential? Why did you try to beautify yourself to try to get something? So the potential to achieve what you and I want is there. So it's a lame excuse for you and I to say that please don't compare me with the Holy Prophet. The Messenger of Allah says, I am the Ark of Noah with my family. Those who came in it were saved. Those who didn't come in it were drowned. Do not go ahead of us, for you cannot. Stay close to us behind us, and nor can you be like us. Allah subhanahu wa ta'ala describes these people. Allahu nuru samawati wal ard. 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Allah is describing his agents in a niche, unique, protected. ولو لم تمسسه نار نور على نور. Allah says, I have chosen them not for you to put them on a mantelpiece, so that you look at them and say, yes, that's my Rasul, that's my Nabi. That's Fatima Zahra, Salamullahi alayha, Salawat ala Muhammad wa Muhammad. No. And I've tested this even among Catholics. I said, that Virgin Mary is a beautiful statue you have. They say, thank you. I said, but she's dressed very uniquely. Why don't you dress like her? Classic answer, she's the mother of God. She's so pure. So what are you? The devil's agent? Because it's either or. If someone says, brother, please don't compare me with the prophet, I can't be like them. I said, who can you be like? Shaitan. Oh, brother, please, no, that's ridiculous. I said, so you want to take the middle ground? Who's the middle ground? Joe Schmo? Your local Bob? What do you mean by that? 10 times a day we recite, اِهْدِنَا الصِّرَاطَ الْمُسْتَقِيمِ. We recognize Allah, الرَّحْمَنَ الرَّحِيمِ,

Master of the Day of Judgment, Maliki Yawm al-Din. You we worship, you we seek from. Ihdina as-sirat al-mustaqim. 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We're telling God, guide me, put me there. Sirat al-ladhina an'amta alayhim. Then we say, I can't. What a contradiction. 10 times we say to Allah to do it. Then we use excuses we cannot. To say, oh, they're so pure and so holy. Shaitan wins both ways. He taints our prophets. And we play with him the other way. Allahu Akbar. This is a travesty. So tonight I want to just touch on the rahmah of Rasulullah in such a way that his presence is always here. Allah says, وَعْلَمُوا أَنَّ فِيكُمْ رَسُولَ اللَّهِ. He's here among us. How do we know? We send salam to him. Every day when we pray, we send salam to him. Why do we send salam to the Prophet if he's not here? Tell me. Allah subhanahu wa ta'ala has embedded him so much in my deen that I cannot call myself a Muslim without mentioning his name. I can call myself a muwahid, one who believes in one God, but I'm not a Muslim. I have not submitted. Submission is conditional in accepting the Prophet of Allah as the last messenger, as the role model, and with him comes all the rest of the prophets. And if you really want to take this correctly, then you have to accept the wilayah of Amir al-Mu'mineen, Ali ibn Abi Talib, alayhi salatu wassalam, and all the 11 imams. Because Rahman, in the Quran, we say, Bismillah Rahman Rahim, Alhamdulillahi Rabbil Alameen, that's Tawheed. Ar-Rahman is Nubuwa. Ar-Rahman Ar-Rahim, Rahim is wilayah. Wilayah, special mercy for the believers. What's the difference between Rahman and Rahim? Allah says, extra mercy. Who is that for? The one who completes the equation that Allah has given. Not the one who half-heartedly takes the Prophet and then rejects the rest and goes around circumventing the truth. Not that. Rahim is only for the ones who obey Allah's command of Allah and Muhammad. إِنَّمَا الْمُؤْمِنُونَ الَّذِينَ آمَنُوا بِاللَّهِ وَرَسُولِهِ ثُمَّ لَمْ يَرْتَابُوا وَجَاهَدُوا بِأَمْوَالِهِمْ وَأَنفُسِهِمْ فِي سَبِيلِ اللَّهِ أُولَٰئِكَ هُمُ الصَّادِقُونَ. Who are the truthful ones? The believers. They are the ones who believe in Allah and the Messenger. ثُمَّ لَمْ يَرْتَابُوا. Here, ثُمَّ لَمْ يَرْتَابُوا, when you go deep, you have to accept the wilayah of Amir al-Mu'mineen alayhi salatu wassalam. Otherwise, you don't have Rahim. You just have Rahman. You and I are shortchanging. Christians, Jews, atheists, agnostics are all under the principles of Rahmah. They're all Rahman. The believers who sacrifice for the truth, who understand the vision and the mission of God, who resist the evil forces of the world, are the ones who are the recipients of Rahim. Now, Ar-Rahman Ar-Rahim, Maliki Yawm al-Din is Day of Judgment. Ma'ad. Maliki Yawm al-Din. Then we say, Ihdina as-sirat al-mustaqim. Now comes the actions of what you just bore witness to. Sirat al-ladhina an'amta alayhim. So notice that without the ni'mah of Allah subhanahu wa ta'ala in appointing, choosing representatives that are the GPS for humanity, that cannot be tainted, that guide humanity towards Allah subhanahu wa ta'ala in impeccable ways, to such extent that the disbelievers bite their fingernails when they see the real prophets of God, who never recant what they say, never lie, never cheat, never fornicate, never murder, always forgive, love and include all of humanity within their prescriptions. Travel the world and find such leaders. The Messenger of Allah subhanahu wa ta'ala in his rahmah, as soon as he migrated from Mecca to Medina, he established something that has set the precedence of an incredible system that the world has acknowledged in the, you know, among leaders. It was the Constitution of Medina. It's called the Treaties of Medina. There are many names given to this. The Messenger of Allah

As soon as he came to Medina, when he arrived in Medina soon, 12, 13 years after Hijrah, he established a documentation, which was revised. Some argue that there were a few revisions that took place. And it included the Jewish communities of Banu Qaynuqa, Banu Qurayza, There were a few Jewish tribes. There were three main Jewish tribes. They were included in this documentation. And there was a universal declaration in Medina that social pluralism in Islam is how leadership should be conducted. Not religious pluralism, social pluralism. There's a difference. I don't have time to talk about the two, but religious pluralism implies all religions are good, as long as there's a God in it. And Islam is among the good. No. وَالَّذِي أَرْسَلَ رَسُولَهُ بِالْهُدَىٰ وَدِينِ الْحَقِّ لِيُظْهِرَهُ عَلَى الدِّينِ كُلِّ وَكَفَى بِاللَّهِ شَهِيدًا. He sent messengers with the religion of truth, which will prevail and supersede and eradicate all other religions, all of them. So pluralism, religious pluralism in Islam is shown very clearly in the Quran to be rejected. There is inna dina inda Allah al-Islam. The only religion to Allah is al-Islam. And honestly, having studied within the limited form that I have studied, I am 100% convinced in this statement. For the more I read other religions with due respect, there's goodness in them, 100% goodness, in the sense that there is some goodness in it. Not 100%, but there's goodness in all religions, including Hinduism. But it is not the religion of God, for it is tainted, it's messed up, it's misplaced, leadership is misplaced. Even the principles of divine worship are misplaced. For even Allah in Christianity, astaghfirullah, can die. What an absurd idea. But in Islam, in the Quran that we follow, Allah subhanahu wa ta'ala has established such a spectacular religion. But its function comes to fruition when you and I look at the Messenger of Allah. And when you and I emulate him and his family, we understand the gravity of the deen of Allah. For Allah could have inscribed the whole religion into our hearts, and there would have been no need for representatives. But Allah's decree is with wisdom. Allah says, أَلَيْسَ اللَّهُ بِأَحْكَمِ الْحَاكِمِينَ. Is Allah not the wisest of the wise? And when Allah decrees that He will put His representatives, وَإِذْ قَالَ رَبُّكَ لِلْمَلَائِكَةِ إِنِّي جَعِلٌ فِي الْأَرْضِ خَلِيفَةً, that when God decreed it and announced it to the angels that I'm going to place on earth my Khalifa, and here جَعِلٌ is a constancy, meaning not one time, it's perpetual, forever, even in paradise. As we know the famous statement, Al-Hassan wal-Hussein, Sayyid al-Shababi Ahlil Jannah. That Al-Hassan and Hussein are the leaders of the youth in paradise. That leadership never stops, even in paradise. For that's the hikmah and the rahmah of Allah subhanahu wa ta'ala. So, brothers and sisters, tonight, I'm just going to break it down very quickly to understand that when you look at the enemies of Islam, they attack the Messenger of Allah. There are two entities they attack. One is the Messenger, and the other is the Quran. The book and the Prophet. Ahlul Bayt, as you know, are under attack by different groups in subtle ways. We'll talk about that later. Let's look at the crux of the reality of God's system. The reason I'm speaking about this is so that you and I have certainty in faith. That when we go home and ask ourselves, why am I a Muslim? Is Islam correct? What benefit does it bring to me? You and I have no, with all due respect, we have underestimated the gift of God. Many times in my limited knowledge and ignorance, I come to realize how merciful Allah is, and I burst in tears. I can't stop crying. And I say, I'm so ignorant, and yet I say,

see the mercy of God. Imagine if I had the wisdom to see it. What would I do? I think every atom of my body would submit to Allah. And that's the objective before I die. To submit to Him entirely. And brothers and sisters, those of you who are young in this room, don't think you're young for long. You will blink and you will be old. Trust me. And death does not discriminate. It takes any age. So how do you know you will live? So when Allah says, وَسَارِعُوا إِلَىٰ مَغْفِرَةٍ مِّن رَبِّكُمْ, hasten to protect yourself and ask forgiveness with Allah subhanahu wa ta'ala. That there's a paradise that awaits you that's larger than the earth and sky put together. وَجَنَّةِ الْأَرْضُ وَالسَّمَاوَاتُ وَالْأَرْضُ أُعِدَّتْ لِلْمُتَّقِينَ. It's a calling for the God conscious. So this brief time that I have, you will see that the perfection of the Holy Prophet and all the preceding prophets, Ibrahim, Nuh, Ibrahim, Musa, Isa, the Ulul Azam, when you look at them and look at the other prophets, they delivered the message of Allah impeccably. And I cry when I read the different surah of the Quran, how Allah talks about them. وَذْكُرْ فِي الْكِتَابِ مُوسَى. Do dhikr in this book about Musa. Look at him. Look what he did. Look at Yusuf, what he did. Look at Yaqub, how he knew his son wasn't dead. But how patient he was. But Allah had a bigger plan. The brothers wanted him dead. Allah says, وَمَكَرُ وَمَكَرُ اللَّهُ وَاللَّهُ خَيْرُ الْمَاكِرِينَ. You and I, Allah has a plan. If you and I are stuck in a hole somewhere, or a family member has cheated us, or the community has done harm to us, Allah has a plan. Don't lose hope. لَا تَقْنَطُ مِنْ رَحْمَةِ اللَّهِ. Know that when you're in difficulty, look at the bigger plan and ask, what's the probability I can exist? Zero. What's the probability I have what I have? Zero. When I was sick in the hospital and a few of my chemicals were wrong, I couldn't stand up. I couldn't walk. And I came to the realization that all my life I was jumping, spinning, running, doing all kinds of exercises, not realizing that that chemistry, which was so finely balanced by the will of Allah, was underestimated by this ignorant being that needed to be woken up on a hospital bed and to be told, do you know how much mercy I have on you? The reason I'm speaking this way is when I talk about the love of the Prophet, let's see him so close that we want to hold him. We want to think like him. We want to judge like him. We want to forgive like him. We want him to see that when he wrote that treatise, he said, all these people in Medina are equals within this domain. And if there is a war, then the believers will go fight. But we will make a deal with the non-believers that if the enemy should strike Medina, we will all hold hands together and unite to protect Medina. Unfortunately, the three tribes of the Jews violated it. It's historical. It continues to happen until today. Just it's something, I don't know what it is. It's like an archetypal intrusion in their arrogance. It just doesn't stop. إِنْ زَعَمْتُمْ أَنَّكُمْ أَوْلِيَاءُ لِلَّهِ مِنْ دُونِ النَّاسِ. Why would the Quran put that in Surah Al-Jumu'ah? And why would we read it every Friday? But this ayah is not aimed at Jews. It's aimed at all of us. And Jews are a role model of what not to be. Just like when Allah talks about Fir'aun, He talks about Fir'aun as a role model of how not to be. Ad and Thamud, all of them. So, let me just touch on this, please. Ya ayyuhan nabi, Allah is talking to the Prophet. This is, by the way, Surah Al-Ahzab. You know, Surah Al-Ahzab talks about the greatness of the Prophet.

I advise us all, chapter number 33, read it. Today I was reading Surah Muzammil, the last verse, and even Sabah, but Surah Muzammil, Allah says, read this Quran. It's made easy for you. It will seep into your blood. Many of us don't read the Quran. Many of us can't even reference it. There's a problem with that. It's not because the Quran is difficult. In Surah Al-Qamar, Allah repeats four times, وَلَقَدْ يَسَّرْنَا الْقُرْآنَ لِلذِّكْرِ فَهَلْ مِن مُدَّكِرٍ. We've made the Quran easy to remember. Who will pay heed? Let's not give lame excuses. There is much awaiting us in the next world. And what God has chosen us for, you and I have to take ourselves to task. And let's not make excuses. When Allah has chosen us to such a high degree, and you and I are not submitting, then we deserve punishment. I hate to say this. And inshallah, we won't go there. Inshallah, we won't go there. Inshallah, we will not be that group that the Prophet will complain about. Ya Rabbi, inna qawmi ittakhadha hadha al-Qur'an mahjura. My Lord, my community has taken this book very lightly. Allah says, inna arsalnaka shahidan wa mubashiran wa nadhira. وَدَاعِيًا إِلَى اللَّهِ بِإِذْنِي وَسِرَاجًا مُنِيرًا. O Prophet, we have sent you as a witness, as a bearer of good news, and as a warner. Warner, nadhir, is very, very important. Quran repeats that about the Prophet often. Quran is constantly repeating about the Prophet being a warner. When in Surah Al-Mulk, they say, مَتَى هَذَا الْوَعَدُ إِن كُنْتُمْ صَادِقِينَ قُلْ إِنَّمَا الْعِلْمُ عِنْدَ اللَّهِ وَإِنَّمَا أَنَا Nadhirun Mubin. The day of judgment is known by Allah. I am just a warner. Allah says, and one who invites to Allah by his permission and is a light-giving torch, and give to the believers the good news that they shall have a great grace from Allah. Now, having said this, I want us to reflect very briefly on this point, and then inshallah I will conclude. Verse number 78 of Surah Al-Hajj. I want to put this connection together. I want to be practical. 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Now listen to this one. وَفِي هَذَا. 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Now listen to this verse. It's really, really, if you want for the rest of your life, just look at this one verse. As your mantra in life, the entire Quran will speak to you through this one verse. Although the entire Quran is essential, but watch. Strive hard in the way of Allah the way He deserves it. That is a lifelong pursuit. وَجَاهِدُ فِي اللَّهِ حَقَّ جِهَادِهِ. I don't know what is حَقَّ جِهَادِهِ. Until I know the value of what God has given me every single day. Because the Prophet said, "Man arafa nafsahu, faqad arafa rabba." When you know yourself, when you know your value, you will know Allah. Every day, take an account of that. Look in the mirror and blink and say, oh wow, I can blink. Drink and say, oh wow, I can swallow. You know that when a child is born, there are seven muscles involved in swallowing. And no doctor, no physiologist in the world knows how to train a human being on how to swallow. And when you reach old age, and if your capacity to swallow is debilitated, there is no known system in the world today that can train a human being on how to swallow. And the danger is, if you don't know how to swallow, it will enter your lungs. And it will create infections instantaneously. And the probability of your death increases exponentially. Do you and I take into account that who

taught this child to swallow. You know, the fact that I can speak because my vocal cords are very much aligned between the esophagus and the trachea, that the difference is very slight, which allows me to speak. For if my vocal cords were any lower or any higher, I would not be able to speak. And therefore, the probability of choking is very high. Yet look at us, billions of people running around, drinking, swallowing, jumping. Alhamdulillah, the majority of the human race is working beautifully. So what is haqqa jihadi? Every day, you account for the mercy of Allah. My brothers and sisters, if there's something that has touched me the most in my life that I pray to God that I have and I'm begging Him to give me, is the following. It's the summary of my life. Imam Ali alayhi salam says, I worship no God unless I see Him. Eyes cannot perceive Him, but hearts do. And I see nothing but Allah. Now that's a dream I want. And then I take it one step higher in the expression of this, that after the tragedy of Karbala and Zainab alayhi salam stands on the hilt and is looking at the enemy and cursing each one. You, Ibn Sa'd, you, Shimr, she's cursing them. Screaming at them loud. A woman with the voice of Amir al-Mu'mini. And she witnessed her children decapitated, her brother, her family, one to the other. Ask any human psychologist, socialist will tell you, it's impossible to recover from that trauma. For the trauma of such treachery is very hard to recover. People who have lived through wars will tell you that it's very hard. The trauma is very difficult to give up, very difficult. It damages you. But I say that nothing is more profound to me than when Zainab alayhi salam looks at Yazid, says, Ya Ibn Tulaqa. With such valor, she addresses him and says, Oh, you son of freed slaves. And then she talks to him. And she tells him how evil he is. How evil his family is. Notice the opposite. لَقَدْ كَانَ لَكُمْ فِي رَسُولِ اللَّهِ أُسْوَةٌ حَسَنًا. The Prophet is your best role model for those who want to return to Allah. لِمَنْ كَانَ يَرْجُوا اللَّهِ. Who believe in the day of judgment, Yawm al-Akhir, and they remember Allah often. Yazid, opposite. No desire to return to Allah. Doesn't believe in the day of judgment and doesn't worship Allah. And Zainab is exposing that and telling him, you are the leader of these people? How? Today we have ISIS, we have Al-Qaeda, we have all these armies that have taken Syria today, they're all remnants of this shaitan. This echo of shaitan continues today. You and I are living it. Funded by them and funded by the enemies of the Western empires who've put them there. What's the difference then and now? Same. The Umayyads were supported by the Byzantine Empire. The Jews were behind them. What's the difference? Hasn't changed. But what needs to change is you and I to be like the companions of Imam Hussein alayhi salam, companions of Amir al-Mu'mineen, who understood that God created me special and my Prophet is my role model. And if I'm going to submit fully to God, then I have to see the wisdom of God and I have to see the magnificence of God, that though my children have been massacred, my family has been massacred, my homes have been burned, everything about me has been taken. And she looks at Yazid, and when Yazid says, I killed your brother, she says, Ma ra'aytu illa jamila. I see nothing but beauty. Honestly, I went into sujood and I cried to God, and I still continue to cry today, that Ya Allah, give me those eyes to see.

nothing but beauty. For if I can be like Zainab alayhi salam, to have gone through all of that and to answer that under the condition that she was in, I swear to Allah, and I don't usually swear, you won't find a statement like that in history. Except the purest believers of God who make such statements. And for me as a human being, I'm a male and Zainab alayhi salam is a female. But my desire is to be close to her in her footsteps. For she has awoken me 14 centuries later. And he says, all your problems in life, stop complaining. You cannot put it on the scale with mine. So lower your demeanor. Look at the solution to my problems instantaneously. Which religion has leaders like these? Tell me. Even Jesus in Christianity, who's a great prophet of God, who never lied, among Christians, he complained on the cross. Why have you forsaken me? Imam Hussain alayhi salam says, Ridham bi qada wa tasliman li amri. I am satisfied by your decree and I submit to your will. Zainab alayhi salam looks at Yazid. She says, soon your skin will be melting in hell. I see it. So brothers and sisters, in this ayah of Hasratul Hajj, and I'm going to end now. Allah says, I have chosen you. وَجَاهِدُ فِي اللَّهِ حَقَّ جِهَادِي هُوَجْتَبَاكُمْ. When I read this verse, I said, who is God talking about? Who is he talking to? هُوَجْتَبَاكُمْ. Is God talking about the Prophet? Is he talking about the Imams? No. You and me. هُوَجْتَبَاكُمْ. We didn't make religion difficult for you. وَمَا جَعَلَ عَلَيْكُمْ فِي الدِّينِ مِنْ حَرَجٍ. The religion of Ibrahim. You know what's interesting? When you travel the world and people ask you, what religion are you? You can tell them I'm Muslim. But you can also tell them I follow the religion of Abraham. You know it's the same. My religion is of Ibrahim. You know, the Jews claim Ibrahim was a Jew. No. It didn't. Judaism came way after Ibrahim alayhi salam. It's a lie. So many lies, when you read, it puts your head in a spin, how shaitan has woven wools around the human race. Where you even in academia, you talk to professors, and they are so fooled by perpetual lies that they've become factual. That's why I only lean on the Quran. Because to me, nothing clarifies. The Furqan, which clarifies, is the Quran. It tells me exactly how it should be. So tonight I end with this, that we have a responsibility. The verse says, you are called Muslims, they were called Muslims. And one fact I want to say it, and I'm going to keep saying it. Islam is not the youngest of the Abrahamic faiths. Get it straight, please. Anybody in school tells you that, raise the hand, excuse me, I beg to differ. Islam is the original religion that started when God created the universe. And it started with this world. And Adam was our first prophet. And Islam was completed by our last messenger as a favor from God. Please understand that. Because it's a poison pill to say that Islam is the youngest. Meaning somebody concocted a new religion 1400 years ago, which is a poison pill designed by the enemies of God to marginalize this deen. And Allah clarifies it, that this name Islam was given before you, min qabl wa fi hadha, liyakuna rasul shahidan alaykum, so that the messenger is a shaheed, meaning a witness over you, wa takunu shuhada ala nas, you are a witness over the people. Now this verse perplexed me, because I thought Rasulullah was shahidan wa nadira, and he is. But Allah puts you and me in between that. Wow. Did you understand this? Not only has God chosen me to create me when I was nothing, not only did Allah shape me

and endow me with abilities that are second to none among creations. And Allah has given me a responsibility to be under the messenger as a witness for humanity? Subhanallah. How many of us know that? Many of us think we're in this Colosseum as spectators, and the prophets, the imams, and the angels are doing God's work, and we're saying, Labbaik, Ya Hussein. We're saying, you know, Ya Ali, Ya Rasulullah. No, no. You and I are in the Colosseum raising the flags and saying, Labbaik, Ya Hussein. We're raising the flag of Rasulullah in the Colosseum. In the Colosseum. Not sitting as spectators. Please understand. And who are the spectators? Allah and His messengers. Please know that. Tonight, in conclusion, the messenger of Allah delivered the message for 23 years. 40 years he was silent. It's genius. The silence of the messenger, I will talk about it tomorrow. And the delivery of his message was incredible. And it is founded on core principles of the purest form of akhlaq, that even when I discuss with Christians and Jews about this issue, when asked that Jesus declared his prophethood at birth, and your prophet declared his prophethood at the age of 40, which one is superior? We'll discuss that tomorrow. You'll be amazed to see the quality of the messenger of Allah, the wisdom of Allah in how he places the last messenger, how he delivers, where he delivers, and his illness. That after 23 years of struggle, if there is a lesson I have learned, is the nifaq, the hypocrisy that just sticks around like a vermin, and it hurts and it's painful. Hypocrisy. Imam Ali alayhi salam suffered that in Kufa. The hypocrisy. Imam Hassan suffered it. Imam Ali suffered it. Imam Hussein suffered it. Every imam suffered it. Why am I speaking this way? You and I should look in the mirror and say to God, my Lord, purify my spirit. Keep me away from hypocrisy. And let me serve the way the companions serve. You know, you look at Malik al-Ashdar. You look at Salman Farsi. You look at Abu Dhar. You look at Bilal Habashi. They never wavered. Even although the Khilafah was taken, they never wavered. They stood till their deaths. Some died. Some were killed. Some lived to old age. We and I need to pray, oh Allah, purify me from hypocrisy. You know where hypocrisy comes from? Little sin. Your brother next door did something you didn't like. You became jealous. So you started to pick up the phone or write a little note to harm that person. Or you were jealous because your brother did something or your sister got something you didn't get. Or your neighbor got it. Or you came to this community and you heard one brother got accepted to a great school and it bothered you. It starts there. Then it grows. It grows to such a level that you will pull the sword and kill the prophet. When Imam Sahib al-Zaman reappears, people will do that. So when the messenger reached that age, about to leave, hypocrisy started to show up. And the pain tonight I end with, tomorrow we'll talk about his shahada. The pain I'm going to talk about is that he was the guardian of the prophet's family. As soon as he left this world, hell started for his family. Let's ponder why. You will see, because many disobeyed the prophet. That's why we suffer. I will end with this, please. Bismillah ar-Rahman ar-Rahim. 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

0: Assalamu alaikum jami'an wa rahmatullahi wa barakatuh. One point I want to make, sisters and brothers. I know Sayyid, our respected Sayyid Hassan is among us. I'm very honored to see him and have him in this gathering. He's the leader of this community, which is going to grow next door. It's exciting. Inshallah, the community will grow. It will be robust. It will raise the banner of Islam the way it should be. I'm so excited. I'm so happy. But I want you all to know also, tonight, the Shahada of Rasulullah is like Ashura. In subtle ways, this is the actual start of Ashura. Upon the death of the Prophet, Ashura started. Salawat ala Muhammad wa ala Muhammad.
1: ثمره اخلاص یکیش این هستش که آدم رو محبوب میکنه. حاج قاسم سلیمانی نمونه عینی این جریان برای ما بود. شهدای دیگه هم همینطور. شهید حججی از نجف آباد شبای دهه اول محرم بلند میشد میامد یک هیئتی در اصفهان. 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

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For the purification of the souls, the enlightenment of the hearts, the acceptance of the deeds, and for the hastening of the reappearance of the awaited Savior, Ajrallahu ta'ala farajahu sharif, enlighten your souls and the atmosphere with the recitation of salawat upon Muhammad wa Ali Muhammad. How much do you and I love the Holy Prophet, Rasul al-A'zam, al-Nabi al-Akram, Muhammad sallallahu alayhi wa alihi wa sallam? Each and every one of us today, anyone who is in presence at this important majlis, which is unique, no doubt, if you look around the United Kingdom, perhaps you will not find many majalis on the day of the Shahada of the Holy Prophet of Islam. And this is something that this blessed community, the Hujjat community, should be indeed congratulated and praised for holding a majlis on the day itself. Each and every one of us would indeed come forward and say, we love the Holy Prophet of Islam. We've loved him all throughout our life. And indeed would sacrifice our life for him, the most important individual that has existed in our lives and forever will exist without a shadow of a doubt. Indeed, this is a sentiment that many around the world would probably also utter from amongst specifically the 1.8 billion or so Muslims who claim to follow this great individual, this holy personality. What matters though, more

importantly and without comparison is how much Allah subhanahu wa ta'ala loves the Holy Prophet. Because that is the important question to ask. In other words, if I am somehow able to extrapolate from the Quran an understanding of the status in the eyes of Allah subhanahu wa ta'ala of the Holy Prophet, what is the degree of the love that the Almighty had for this holy individual? I'd like you to remember five things, five quick extrapolations from the Holy Quran, just to give us an understanding of in which way Allah subhanahu wa ta'ala loves His beloved messenger. The first thing is, every prophet of God in the Quran is addressed by his name. Ya Musa, Ya Yahya, Ya Zakariya. This is something which is common in the Holy Quran. Allah tabaraka wa ta'ala addresses his prophets, the 24 of them, by their first name, except the most beloved of his prophets. He does not say Ya Muhammad. Nowhere. Find in the Quran. There is nowhere in the Holy Quran in which he says Ya Muhammad. Why? In the Arabic language, when you use a title to address someone, it indicates your respect and love for them. And Allah in the Quran only says Ya Ayyuhan Nabi or Ya Ayyuhan Rasul. Nothing else. In other words, when it comes to all the prophets that Allah has chosen, He loves them all. He has praised them all. He has told us we have to love them, understand their life and their legacy. But when it comes to Rasulullah, he says his status is such that I am his creator. I cannot be compared to my creation. Yet I will call him Ya Ayyuhan Nabi. Ya Ayyuhan Rasul. Number one. Number two, when it comes to chapter 9, verse 128, Allah subhanahu wa ta'ala establishes a unique quality He has given to His holy beloved Prophet, which He has not given to anyone else. Please understand this. Allah says, لَقَدْ جَاءَكُمْ رَسُولٌ مِّنْ أَنفُسِكُمْ عَزِيزٌ عَلَيْهِ مَا عَنِتُّمْ حَرِيصٌ عَلَيْكُمْ بِالْمُؤْمِنِينَ رَؤُوفٌ رَحِيمٌ. You have been sent a messenger from amongst yourselves who is hurt when you're distressed. He is very concerned for your affairs. بِالْمُؤْمِنِينَ رَؤُوفٌ رَحِيمٌ. Yet he has a relationship with the believers that no other human being has. Number one, he is loving, رَؤُوف. Number two, he is Rahim. Allah in the Quran does not use Rahim for anyone else other than him and the Holy Prophet of Islam. Allah subhanahu wa ta'ala says, وَكَانَ بِالْمُؤْمِنِينَ رَحِيمًا. Allah is merciful, kind, compassionate, generous with the believers. There is a specific love, which is what? The love that is for those who subscribe to his teachings, which is known as the Rahimi love, not the Rahman love. It's for all of his creation. Allah tabaraka wa ta'ala says, this Rahimi love that I have chosen as one of my beautiful traits in order for people to begin the Quran recitation, to begin their daily tasks, when it comes to calling upon me, I have selected one individual, and I am the one who calls him Rahim. He says, بِالْمُؤْمِنِينَ رَؤُوفٌ رَحِيمٌ. Why? Because Allah says, وَمَا أَرْسَلْنَاكَ إِلَّا رَحْمَةً لِلْعَالَمِينَ. We have not sent you except a mercy to mankind. That's number two. Number three, when it comes to what? When it comes to you and I, often we are told, seek the pleasure of Allah. Seek closest to Allah. We stand in salah and we say, قُرْبَةً إِلَى اللَّهِ. We are desperate for Allah to forgive us. We are desperate for Allah to be close to us. This is our objective in life. Do you agree? Each and every human being is seeking this goal. The Holy Quran says, there was one man, Allah says to him, I will give you more so that you are pleased with me. وَلَسَوْفَ يُعْطِيكَ رَبُّكَ فَتَرْضَى. Ya Rasulullah, the Holy Quran says, comes forward and says, we, Allah will give you more so that you are pleased with Allah subhanahu wa ta'ala. This is not a normal relationship. This is not something that you and I are able to comprehend and understand. Incidentally, what is it that Allah gave the Holy Prophet so that the Holy Prophet is even more pleased with Allah? وَلَسَوْفَ يُعْطِيكَ in Surah Dhuha, the only time

0: time in the Quran in which Allah says, I have given something to the Holy Prophet other than this is where? Surah Al-Kawthar. Inna a'tainaka al-Kawthar. The Quran says, Ya Rasulullah, we have given you Fatima so that you become more pleased with Allah subhanahu wa ta'ala. Yes. Number four, when it comes to this, what do we find? We find Allah subhanahu wa ta'ala in the Quran describes a number of important acts and deeds you and I need to perform in order to attain His love. Allah says, Wallahu yuhibbul tawabin, wa yuhibbul mutatahirin. He loves those who seek penitence and repentance. He loves those who are God conscious. He loves those who are muhsin. He loves those who do certain deeds. Yet, there is only one individual in which the Quran says, in which if people follow him, Allah will love them. قُلْ إِن كُنْتُمْ تُحِبُّونَ اللَّهِ فَاتَّبِعُونِي يُحْبِبْكُمُ اللَّهِ. Directly proportional. The only individual that the Holy Quran says, if you follow him, you will attain the love of Allah subhanahu wa ta'ala. And that is the Holy Prophet. And finally, the fifth important derivative from the Quran to show the extent of the love that Allah has for the Holy Messenger is this. When you and I pray, Allah tells us to pray. When you and I fast, Allah tells us to fast. When you and I perform Hajj, Allah tells us it's obligatory to perform Hajj. Every single deed, Allah tabarak wa ta'ala commands us. Yet there is only one deed, one in the Quran. I challenge. One deed that Allah says, I want you to do, but before you do it, I will do it before you. إِنَّ اللَّهَ وَمَلَائِكَتَهُ يُصَلُّونَ عَلَى النَّبِيِّ يَا أَيُّهَا الَّذِينَ آمَنُوا صَلُّوا عَلَيْهِ وَسَلِّمُوا تَسْلِيمًا. Allah tabaraka wa ta'ala says, I begin the salawat. I commence the salutations upon the Holy Prophet and his holy, pure, immaculate progeny. The malaika follow, then you must also follow after me. With all these and much more of the fada'il and the excellence and the beauty and the greatness and the uniqueness of the best and the choicest of God's creation, one of the most baffling and mind-boggling situations is the last year of his blessed life. What do you mean? Somebody will tell you, if Allah has placed the status of Rasulullah in such a level, and he has praised him in a way that he has not praised any other human being, how should his community treat him in the last few months of his life? They should treat him like no other. They should be what? Taking the soil from under his feet and kissing it. They should be telling him, whatever you want, Ya Rasulullah, we will die for you, we will sacrifice for you, whatever you wish, we will never hurt you an iota of a second. But I ask you this question and ask every Muslim around the world. How was the Prophet treated in his last year? You tell me in which way? Number one, he was, for example, when it comes to the command of the army of Osama, when he said, go to and fight the Roman Byzantines, a group of Muslims deserted and said, no, we will not fight. They disobeyed Rasulullah, number one. Number two, when he asked for a pen and paper, not only did they refuse the pen and paper, they called him delirious. Number three, when it comes to the selection that he had declared that Allah subhanahu wa ta'ala has made for his successor, they ignored it and went to Saqifa. Number four, despite all this and what? And more, not only did they disrespect the Prophet of Islam in his final few months, but the moment he was buried under the ground, they attacked his house and caused his grandchild to be miscarried. Ajib. Which nation treats their prophet in that such a manner? And this is all agreed upon, by the way. In the essence, that is not a subject of discussion in history, at least when it comes to all those things that happened during the time of the Holy Prophet of Islam. But the fundamental question that I'd like to ask you, and I'd like you to reflect on the day of the Shahada of the Prophet of Islam. What is this all about? What is this rejection and disobedience and the anger that people caused the Prophet of Islam in his last few days and months and his last year of his blessed life? What is it all about? I'd give it to you in a summary. The battle is all about aqaid and beliefs, and specifically about his isma
1: and the fact that he is error-free and chosen by Allah.

subhanahu wa ta'ala. You say to me, that's a simplified manner. That is not something that necessarily we are accustomed to. Let me explain. When the Prophet of Islam asked for the pen and paper in order to give them that which they will not go astray after, they said what? Hasbuna kitab Allah. That the book of Allah is sufficient for us. Why did they say that? If they believed that the Prophet of Islam does not speak except the truth, if they believed he is ma'soom, they would immediately have said, we must follow what the Prophet has said. But there is a fundamental audacity there. An audacity to challenge the very core of the aqaid of the religion of Islam that's presented in the Holy Quran. Similarly, when Rasulullah says, go and fight in the army of Usama ibn Zayd ibn Haritha, I go because Rasulullah is ma'soom. He does not speak from himself. Similarly, the year earlier when Rasulullah, a few months earlier, when Rasulullah says, man kuntu mawla fahada aliyun mawla, I don't dispute this. It's not from himself. He only speaks the truth. But what is the problem? The problem today is that we have not solved this issue. You say to me, how? Today, when it comes to our aqeedah, when it comes to, when I say our, it means the religion of Islam. When you look at the Muslims in the world today, you ask them, what is your aqeedah when it comes to Rasulullah? What is your belief in his isma? The fact that he only speaks the truth. The fact that he only says what Allah subhanahu wa ta'ala has commanded him to say. I say this from the minbar of Rasulullah, and I have said it for 20 years, and I am willing to challenge anyone. There is no group of people in the world today and in 1400 years who believe in the isma of Rasulullah other than the Shia of Muhammad wa Ali Muhammad. Ya Ali. This is a challenge for the whole world. You say to me, Muslims don't believe? I say to you, they have different degrees of belief. When it comes to whether the Prophet of Islam was error-free, sinless. Notice, I have spoken about this for 5 minutes. I have not used the word infallibility. Because the most common misunderstanding that many people have is that infallibility is a translation of isma. It's not. I see books being written, lectures being given, articles being subjected and presented out there. Infallibility is a Christian theological concept, which means an individual is unable to err, unable to commit mistakes or errors. It is not the Islamic belief regarding the Prophet and the Ma'sumeen. We believe the Malaika are infallible. We believe the Prophet and the Ahlul Bayt are Ma'sum. Please understand. There is a big difference. What do we mean? Rasulullah and the Ahlul Bayt were able to make mistakes, but they never did or even think about it. Because the Quran says, Ya ayyuhal Rasul, balligh ma unzila ilayka min rabbik, wa in lam taf'al, fama ballaghta risalata. O messenger, perform and declare what Allah has told you to declare on the day of Ghadir. But if you don't, Quran would not say if you don't, if the Prophet did not have a choice. The Prophet had a choice to make. Therefore, when you say the Prophet is infallible, it means what? It means he didn't have a choice. It means he was forced. Today the youth are asking, the Prophet, the Imams, these Ma'sumeen, they're robots. They don't have a choice. They have to do what they have to do. Not at all. They are Ma'sum in the sense that they're being given spiritual grace and knowledge from Allah subhanahu wa ta'ala. They have a choice. They are able to commit a sin, but they never do. That's the difference. Make sure the terms are used correctly. In the recognition that today, some people will ask this question and say, when it comes to this belief and in this importance, there is a tide and a wave that's growing amongst some of our youngsters. I'll be honest, some of our youngsters, may Allah bless them. And you know, their struggle in this day and age is amazing. And we are always there to support them and pray for them and to encourage them to keep up with this challenge in this Western society. But there are a few have come to me and said, listen, you know the type of lectures we love? Spirituality, history, akhlaq. Give us these. Aqaid, too boring. Aqaid goes over our head. Aqaid, we don't understand. Too much. Give me something that gets me close to Allah. Gives me something that makes me a better human being in society. Give me something that allows me to understand my past. These are all excellent, important areas that we must discuss. But listen to this carefully. Wallah.

الله وتالله. You will not find spirituality or akhlaq or understand history without making sure your aqeedah is strong. Your aqeedah, your beliefs and doctrines, your usul al-deen, this is of the paramount importance. Let's not take it lightly. So what if it's difficult? So what if somehow I need to digest it and go home and research a little bit more or go in depth into some of these subjects? We are not necessarily supposed to be in an environment where I'm only given that which is light for me to take. I will only be able to discover the beauty and the excellence of Allah and be God-centric and understand Tawheed and to have the beauty and understanding of Wilaya when I understand my Aqeedah and my teachings in the religion of Islam. Only. Yes? And you are mistaken if you think otherwise. You are mistaken. Why? Because you may feel good temporarily. You may feel a sense of connection. But this connection is not long lasting. The foundations, the principles, the essence has to be there when it comes to the aqeedah. That's why today, if I was to ask the mu'mineen and mu'minat, listen, there is an important story that has been mentioned by a particular individual in the United Kingdom who claims to be from the followers of Ahlul Bayt. And he has said the Prophet makes mistakes. And he says, this is from our books of tafsir. Can you respond to him or not? Oh, but you know, I have 50-50, call a Mawlana. No. You need to respond to him. If you don't, then go and research and respond. Not only to him, but to others who may ask you this question. What is this story? Please understand, I have 20 minutes. I will try to summarize the opinion presented and the school of Ahlul Bayt, the Ijma, the Ulama, our position regarding this story as an example of how on the day of the Shahada of Rasulullah, you and I must be the number one defenders of Rasulullah and his progeny. Defenders of their Isma, defenders of their integrity. No problem. We have academic discussions. We do not speak ill of anybody. People have platforms. They speak on YouTube and others, and they, well, influence some. What is important is education and awareness. It's of the utmost importance. What is this story? This is in relation to Surah An-Nisa. Surah An-Nisa, ayah number 104 and 105, whereby Mufassireen, some have come forward and said, this is what happened during the time of the Holy Prophet, Rasulullah Muhammad, sallallahu alayhi wa alihi wa sallam. When it comes to this, they say that there was an individual who stole a shield. Please focus on this so that you're able to understand the background and where we lie in this regard. The background is somebody stole a shield in Medina. He came and placed it after he was suspected of stealing the shield. He placed it where? He placed it in a house of someone from the Jewish faith. His tribe, who were looking for the shield, came and said, where is it? He, the person who is a thief, went to them and said, it's in this house, this person's house. So they went, they raided the house, they found the shield in the Jewish man's house. They took the man to the Prophet of Islam. And they said to him, Ya Rasulullah, he's a thief. So the riwayah, please understand, these narrations that exist, and some mufassireen, the majority of which are not from the school of Ahlul Bayt, have come forward and said, what? That the Prophet of Islam ruled externally. He looked and said, well, you know what? It's something that's been stolen. It is something that this Jewish man has. Therefore, he's the thief. And then they say, Allah tabaraka wa ta'ala revealed the following verses in the Quran. 105 and 106 of chapter 4. Inna anzanna ilayka al-kitaba bil-haq litahkuma bayna an-nas. We have revealed to you the Quran with the truth so that you become an arbiter between the people. بما أراك الله, with what Allah has shown you. ولا تكن للخائنين خصيما, and don't be an advocate for those who are the betrayers. واستغفر الله إن الله كان غفورا رحيما, and seek forgiveness of Allah because Allah is of forgiving, of merciful. They say, see, number one, Quran says don't be a support for those who are treacherous. Number one. Number two, Quran is saying seek istighfar. وَاسْتَغْفِرِ اللَّهِ إِنَّ اللَّهَ كَانَ غَفُورًا رَحِيمًا. They say that is evidence.

evidence that the Prophet of Islam did not rule correctly, that the Prophet of Islam did not judge in the right way. And the Quran is telling him, ask forgiveness, ask tawbah, because Allah will forgive you. Notice, until now, there are people I can see who are thinking, how on earth do we get out of this one? Because the Quran is clear in saying, wastaghfir Allah. If you see someone today and you say to him, do istighfar for what you have just done. You agree? They will say, what have I done? Then I must have committed a sin. Then I must have transgressed against Allah subhanahu wa ta'ala. Before answering this and before looking at how a majority of our mufassireen have looked at this, I'd like you to understand a very important fundamental foundation and an introduction, which is what? Which is, what is our belief regarding the Isma of the Prophet and the Ahlul Bayt in this regard? What do you mean? There are four important elements regarding Isma of the Ahlul Bayt alayhi salam that you and I need to understand. I will only focus on the fourth one because it's the most controversial. The three others are what? Number one, sinning. Just generally, disobedience of Allah. This is generally agreed upon by Muslims, Sunni and Shia, although there's still difference in the Sunni world. They say before 40 he used to sin, God forbid. After 40, no. Some say he used to sin minor sins, but not major sins. But the school of Ahlul Bayt is clear that from birth, all the ma'sumeen, including the prophets and the imams, alayhi salam, and Sayyidatul Nisa, from birth, what? They never sinned or made mistakes or errors. Number one. Number two, in receiving revelation from Allah subhanahu wa ta'ala. What do you mean? When Allah subhanahu wa ta'ala sends the archangel Jibra'il and he revealed the Quran to the Holy Prophet, we believe it was what? Impeccable. It was pristine. The Prophet never made mistakes in receiving revelation. You ask me, do Muslims believe he did? Unfortunately. In which way? Satanic verses. Satanic verses. Unfortunately, Santabir. Yes, there are quite a few of our brothers from Ahlul Sunnah who have said, you know, we don't believe in this. Yet, unfortunately, there exists ayat in, hadith in Bukhari, which says the Prophet is walking in Medina. He hears someone reciting Quran. He says, oh, thank you so much. You made me forget this ayah. I didn't know where it was. It's there. So, unfortunately, the second level is also a matter in which there is dispute amongst our brothers. There is no dispute in the school of Ahlul Bayt. The Prophet of Islam received the revelation pristine and he delivered the revelation pristine. 100%. No ifs and buts, nothing changed. That's the second. Third application of Islam in terms of Sharia. Meaning what? Salah, Sawm, Ghusl. Did the Prophet of Islam do it pristinely or were there mistakes in the way he taught people? Once again, unfortunately, our brothers have a difference of opinion. Some say he did, majority say he didn't. They say he's a human being, he makes mistakes like others. Therefore, there are narrations in Bukhari in which the Prophet of Islam came to pray Salatul Dhuhr, and instead of four, he prayed two. And someone would tell him that no, you should have prayed two more, and so on and so forth. Whereas the school of Ahlul Bayt says, he is the best exemplar and the role model. Allah would not send a prophet without making sure that what? He delivers the message in the most pristine of ways. Therefore, that's the third. But the fourth one is where the school of Ahlul Bayt stands alone. Alone, alone. No other schools in Islam, generally speaking, believe in the fourth level of Isma. What is it in his day-to-day life? Normal. When he rules between people, when he tells them do something, advice, general advice. School of Ahlul Bayt says, even in that, he is ma'soom, complete isma, protected by Allah subhanahu wa ta'ala. Other Muslims says, no. He sometimes told people advice, as he did in Sahih Muslim, for example, to fertilize the crops, and then it failed. Therefore, they came to him and said, Ya Rasulullah, what is this? He said, you know, I don't know about this dunya, I know about akhirah. Right? Whereas the school of Ahlul Bayt says, that fourth one is what we also defend and we believe in. Now, question. What is the evidence for this fourth level of isma? What is the evidence? In the Quran, I'll give you three ayat that categorically show that the Prophet of Islam and the Ahlul Bayt alayhum salam are ma'soom in every sense of the word, in all aspects of their lives, not only in the application of the faith, receiving of the revelation, and when it comes to sins and disobedience. Now, this is important for us to understand. Chapter 4, number 80. Allah subhanahu wa ta'ala says, مَنْ يَطِعِ الرَّسُولِ فَقَدْ أَطَاعَ اللَّهِ. Whomsoever obeys the messenger has obeyed Allah. The Quran does not say only in matters of Sharia. Quran does not necessarily specify.

testify that it's matters where application of religion. Allah is categorical. It's general. You obey the Prophet, you have obeyed Allah. Question. If I obey the Prophet when it comes to day-to-day matters, I've obeyed Allah. Does the Quran say, only pick and choose whenever you feel like it? Or when it comes to the Prophet delivering the message, not at all. Likewise, chapter 53, ayah number 3 and 4, where Allah subhanahu wa ta'ala says, وَمَا يَنْطِقُ عَنِ الْهَوَىٰ إِنْ هُوَ إِلَّا وَحْيٌ يُوحَىٰ. The Prophet does not speak from himself. You've all heard this ayah before. It is all a revelation from the Almighty. It is all. Not only in matters of religion, in other aspects of life as well, that the Quran spreads it and says it encapsulates everything. Likewise, you and I recite Surah Yasin, isn't it? Yasin, wal Quran al Hakim, innaka lamina al mursaleen. And then what? What does that mean? Ala siratin mustaqim means what? Every single day, 10 times, you and I ask, ihdina sirat al mustaqim. Don't we? Ya Allah, guide us towards Sirat al-Mustaqim. We want to be on Sirat al-Mustaqim. A holy Quran, what does it say? It says the Holy Prophet is already on Sirat al-Mustaqim. Ala Sirat al-Mustaqim. He's already there. I ask you, when someone makes mistakes and errors, they are Sirat al-Mustaqim. If someone doesn't know certain aspects in life and makes an error in judgment, they are Sirat al-Mustaqim. It's impossible. How can the Aql ever accept this? Likewise, chapter 59, verse number 7. Please mark these important ayat. What does the Quran says? مَا أَتَاكُمُ الرَّسُولُ فَخُذُوهُ وَمَا نَهَاكُمْ عَنْهُ فَانْتَهُ. Whatever the Prophet brought you, you must accept. And whatever he said you must stay away, you must stay away. Is the Quran general? Yes. Does it limit it to matters of Sharia and application? No. Therefore, these ayat and much more highlight the very important aspect of the belief of the school of Ahlul Bayt. That what? That not only the Prophet of Islam, but the 13 other Ma'sumeen, as well as the Prophets of God, are ones who are error-free, sinless, and do not make an error in judgment or their day-to-day lives. This is very important. Now, once we have this aqidah, this belief, this Quranic fact in place, the question now arises. How do we explain the story then? Is there a contradiction? Very important, isn't it? Very important for you and I to realize. When you hear a controversy, when you hear someone giving you a story that sounds like, oh my God, this doesn't sound like my aqidah that I was taught in madrasa or minbar, something, don't immediately jump into the conclusion. Press the pause button for Allah's sake. Meaning what? Many a times we hear someone coming up with a controversial opinion about our aqidah, and all of a sudden we start thinking, oh, subhanallah, then this is the right way. No. There are many out there who are very selective in the way that they present information. They want you to believe certain aspects, but they won't tell you the whole story. And they won't tell you how it's interpreted. The Quran has verses which are muhkam and mutashabih. The Quran wants us to reflect. Quran wants us to dig deeper. Quran wants us to look at Ali Muhammad because they are on par with the Quran. So when I look at these ayat, I mustn't just immediately say, well, that's it. The Prophet made an error, God forbid, in judgment and said, you Jewish man, you are the criminal. And he wasn't, not at all. Number one, these narrations that point to this story are all weak. Sanadun da'if. They are weak in terms of chain of narrations. They cannot be taken as something reliable. Each and every of these asbabun nuzul for this story is rejected because of this, number one. Number two, there are contradictory stories in this regard. What do we mean? Some narrations say three people stole the shield. One of them placed it in the house of another who is Muslim. Then later the three were brought forward to the Prophet and said, all three of you stole. Some say, no, the Prophet told one of them you stole wrongly. There are contradictory stories regarding these two ayat in the Quran, Surah An-Nisa 105 and 106. When there are contradictory stories, what does it mean? It means most likely they were fabricated. Most likely they were bought later because there's no consistency in the story itself. Number two, very important. In chapter 4, if you take these two ayat in isolation, you might be stuck. What you need to do,
What our ulama have directed us to do is to look at the whole Quran. But importantly, in this regard, there is an ayah which is a few ayat later, which clarifies the issue. In ayah

number 113, which is approximately 8 ayat after this story is given, Allah subhanahu wa ta'ala says, وَأَنْزَلَ اللَّهُ عَلَيْكَ الْكِتَابَ وَالْحِكْمَةِ وَعَلَّمَكَ مَا لَمْ تَكُنْ تَعْلَمْ. Allah has given you the book and the wisdom, and has given you knowledge that you did not have. وَكَانَ فَضْلُ اللَّهِ عَلَيْكَ عَظِيمًا. And Allah's blessings upon you is great. What do we understand? Ulama have come forward and said, this ayah means what? It's clearly saying that Allah subhanahu wa ta'ala has given certain knowledge to the Holy Prophet. Allama Tabatabai elaborates further on this. He says, this knowledge is isma. Allah says in the Quran, in verse 113, Rabbil Alameen, I have given you, Allah says, I have given you this knowledge, which is what? Which is a special knowledge. Allamaka ma lam takun ta'lam. You have knowledge that others do not have. And Allah's blessings and grace upon you is extensive. It's great. Yes? Ulama here come forward and say, it is like the story of Yusuf alayhi salam. Please understand. Allah says in the story of Yusuf, what does he say? فَهَمَّتْ بِهِ وَهَمَّ بِهَا لَوْلَا أَنْ رَأَى بُرْهَانَ رَبِّهِ. That he desired her and she desired him, except if it wasn't for the knowledge that Allah has given him, which means that he did not desire her. He would have desired her if he had not been given this knowledge. So the knowledge was there in order to make sure he understands a bit further. This is spiritual grace. This is isma. In other words, these ayat are saying what? Are saying that the Holy Prophet of Islam has isma. Allah has given him special knowledge. وَعَلَّمَكَ مَا لَمْ تَكُنْ تَعْلَمْ. And therefore, if he was to rule, he would rule what? He would rule correctly. He would not rule incorrectly. That's important. Now, the question people say is, okay, how do I explain those issues in the ayah finally? وَلَا تَكُنْ لِلْخَائِنِينَ خَصِيمًا. Don't be an advocate for those who seek treachery. Question, how many times in the Quran Allah subhanahu wa ta'ala speaks in such a tone seemingly to the Holy Prophet of Islam? Yes? Allah tabarak wa ta'ala uses it in a number of occasions. Yes. For example, in chapter 66, Allah subhanahu wa ta'ala says, Ya ayyuha an-nabi, O you prophet, lima tuharrim ma ahalla Allah lak? Why are you making haram what Allah has made halal for you? And there are many, many ayat which seemingly to the person reading looks like Allah is rebuking the Prophet of Islam. He's telling him, why are you doing this? Why are you doing this? Why are you not doing this? Ulama have said there are two important reasons or ways to look at this. The first is the special relationship that Allah subhanahu wa ta'ala had with the Holy Prophet of Islam, and the fact that the Holy Prophet himself says, أَدَّبَنِي رَبِّي فَأَحْسَنَ تَأْدِيبِي. He says, you know who brought me up and gave me adab? It's Allah subhanahu wa ta'ala. And you know what the Holy First Imam Amir al-Mu'mineen Ali ibn Abi Talib salawatullahi wa salamu alayhi. Do you know what he says? He says, Allah is the one who gave these akhlaq and manners to the Holy Prophet. وَأَدَّبَنِي رَسُولُ اللَّهِ. And the one who gave me this adab and these akhlaq is Rasulullah. Yes. Therefore, there is a special relationship. Therefore, Allah speaks to the Holy Prophet in such a manner. Sometimes when we are close to someone, we speak in a way that we may not be able to speak to others, right? That's one understanding. But the more important understanding, please pay attention to this, is what? Is that when Allah speaks to the Prophet outwardly like this, he's not directing it to the Prophet. It is directed to the others. Because the Prophet is the recipient of the ayat. And because he is the representative of the mankind. Rasulun min anfusikum. He's from amongst us. He is pained. He is our leader. Allah subhanahu wa ta'ala directs the message to him. But in reality, it is for all of his followers. This is what it means. إياك أعني واسمعي يا جارة. It's a famous statement. That is what? I am speaking to you, but what I intended others who are listening. It's a very polite manner that the Quran utilizes. So when Allah says, وَلَا تَكُنْ لِلْخَائِنِينَ خَصِيمًا, don't be an advocate for those who are treacherous, it's not for the Holy Prophet. It's for all of us. Make sure that when we rule, that when we are individuals who are trying to arbitrate between people, we must not take the side of those who are wrong as much as we possibly can and choose falsehood. Final point, what about wastaghfirillah? Allah says seek forgiveness. Yes. Question, in Arabic, istighfar means what? Forgiveness of sins? No.

It doesn't. In Arabic, istighfar means protection, to conceal, to cover. Yes? That's the root of the word. Therefore, our ulama say that the Holy Prophet, we believe, has these four levels of isma as well as the ma'sumin, the Ahlul Bayt. Therefore, when the Quran comes forward and says, Istaghfirullah, ask forgiveness, Allah is saying what? Ask Allah subhanahu wa ta'ala to keep protecting you. And that is exactly what is happening. Allama Tabatabai has a very wonderful line in this. He says, it is actually a call to the Prophet to continue seeking refuge in Allah subhanahu wa ta'ala, to keep asking him for further strengthening of his position, for further protection of his life and what he is delivering. Wastaghfirullah. إِنَّ اللَّهَ كَانَ غَفُورًا رَحِيمًا. The Quran is not asking the Prophet to ask forgiveness from any sins. The Quran also is not asking for any forgiveness from the what lack of judgment or error in arbitration. The Quran is saying, keep connecting to Allah subhanahu wa ta'ala in order for you to be protected. I ask you, say to me, but why can't we take the actual meaning? It means istighfirullah. And today, most of us are told 70 times istighfar in Salatul Layl. When it comes to what? When it comes to the nights of Qadr, do istighfar. Istighfar for sin. Seek forgiveness. The Quran tells us seek forgiveness. Why can't we apply to this to the Holy Prophet or to the Ma'sumeen? Simple. Likewise, when it comes to Dua Ikumail, or when it comes to the Ad'iyah of Ali Muhammad, don't they not ask Allah for istighfar? They ask Allah for istighfar, don't they? And those of you who are told this is not for them, this is for others, this is one understanding. But many a times these ad'iyah were recited when they were alone. They were speaking to Allah directly, yes? When they say, Allahumma ghfir li al-dhunub allati tahtiku al-isam. When Amir al-Mu'mineen says in Dua Ikumail, one of the important understanding is what? Is Ya Allah, I want protection from these particular sins. They are grateful to Allah subhanahu wa ta'ala for that isma, and they want it to continue. Yes. They want it to be cemented. They want it to be established in their lives. You ask me, why do we have to take this? Because of the introduction that I gave you. Anyone who disputes this has to come and reinterpret those ayat. When Allah says follow, whenever Allah, the Prophet tells you, you must follow, how do you then accept the notion that what? He commits mistakes and errors. How can Allah say, whatever the Prophet does, it's what Allah wants? And if we accept that the Prophet made a mistake in the arbitration, does that mean Allah wants us to learn a mistake? Or to learn in a way? And final point. Is it possible logically, please understand this. Is it possible logically that you and I, in our lives, we rule between two people and we rule all the time correctly? Logically, it's possible. All the time, I make a judgment, and all the time I'm right. Mathematically, it's possible, yes? If I am like that, and I accept the story as this particular individual has said he does, and I accept, what does that make me? That makes me, in that level, better than the Prophet. Because I've got it right, and the Prophet's got it wrong. If I live my life in a way that I've never made a mistake in Salah, in which I've never prayed Salatul Dhuhr, two rakats instead of four, mathematically it's possible, logically it's possible, probability is possible, yes. And I accept these narrations that says the Prophet prayed instead of four two rakats. What does that make me? It makes my salah better than the Prophet, which is impossible. Rasulullah is the best and the choicest of God's creation. And the one whom Allah subhanahu wa ta'ala sent as exemplar, yes. وَمَا أَرْسَلْنَاكَ إِلَّا رَحْمَةً وَإِنَّكَ لَعَلَى خُلَقٍ عَظِيمٍ. Therefore the Prophet of Islam is the leader. He is the best role model. We look up to him. If he makes mistakes in judgment, if he makes mistakes in salah, if he makes mistakes that are accepted by some individuals, this may make some human beings better than the Prophet. And this can never be accepted in under any shape or form, no doubt. And that's why, you know, you and I are pained when we remember the last few months of the life of this great human being. But imagine how much pain did he and his family go through when they witnessed the calamities that were happening before them. Because wallah, you know, it's so important for us to remember this. Sometimes you and I are pained for personal reasons. Sometimes we go through grief because something has happened in our lives. But for Ali Muhammad, it's much more than that. Because their hearts are full of guidance. They want mankind to be shown the right way. But when they reject in such a manner, it hurts them like nothing else. Yes. That's why they

Riwayat says, when the Prophet of Islam, the poison had spread throughout his body, he was surrounded by his family members. And you know, Amir al-Mu'mineen was shedding the tears. Sayyida Fatima was shedding the tears. Imam al-Hassan was crying. Imam al-Hussein was crying. All these members of the family of the Prophet around him were shedding tears, not only because of the fact that they're losing Rasulullah, also because of the fact that the Prophet has said, مَا أُوذِيَ نَبِيٌّ مِثْلَ مَا أُوذِيتْ. No one, no other Prophet has been hurt the way I have been. What did they do to his family after him, I ask you? That's why the riwayah says, he looked at Amir al-Mu'mineen. He saw the tears in the eyes of Ali. And he said to him, Ya Aba al-Hasan, what will be your patience like when the blood from your head would drench your beard? And then he would look at Sayyida Fatima, yes. He would look at Fatima al-Zahra and would say to her, my beloved daughter, I can see your sanctity being violated. I can see your house being attacked. I can see you being the subject of an aggression. Yes. Then he looks at Imam al-Hassan. He looks at Imam al-Hussein. These young children are now bidding farewell to their grandfather. It was a painful, difficult moment for Ali Muhammad to bid farewell to Rasulullah. All of a sudden, they hear the knock of the door. The door is knocking, yes. And the person behind the door is saying, oh, family of the Prophet, allow me to enter. But wallah, when I saw this narration today, I was reflecting. The narration says the family were so preoccupied with the Prophet, they didn't go to the door. They kept crying next to Rasulullah. They didn't want to leave the Prophet even for a minute. And all of a sudden, after a few times, the door is knocking. Rasulullah says to them, do you know who this is? This is the angel of death. This is Malakul Maut. He's come to take my soul. But he's asking permission. Yes, he has not asked permission for anyone else. He's asked permission to take what? To take my soul. Imagine there is a moment in which Rasulullah is bidding farewell to Amir al-Mu'mineen by himself before his soul is leaving this world. He says to him, Ya Ali, make sure you wash my body. Make sure that you shroud my body. But this body of mine can only be shrouded by this kafan that Jibra'il brought down when my beloved wife Khadija passed away. Yes. Amir al-Mu'mineen later informs his family about this story. Do you know when? He tells them when he was about to leave this world. He tells them that when I was next to my beloved brother Rasulullah, he told me about this kafan. He said, Jibra'il came down with this kafan, this shroud that had five pieces. And he said to me, Ya Rasulullah, the first part you must cover your wife Khadija with. The second is for you when you leave this world. The third is for your beloved daughter Fatima. The fourth is for your brother Ali. And the fifth is for your son Hassan. At that moment, when Amir al-Mu'mineen was leaving this world, when he said this, do you know who stood up and said something? It was Zainab. She said, Abatah ya Ali, what about my brother Hussein? What about Aba Abdullah? You mentioned Rasulullah, you mentioned Ali, you mentioned Fatima, you mentioned Hassan, you mentioned Khadija, but I did not see any mention of Hussein. Is there no kafan for Aba Abdullah? Is there no shroud for my brother Hussein? Ya Zahra. The riwayah tells us at that moment when the Holy Prophet was speaking to Amir al-Mu'mineen, he began to what? Become calm. Yes, he looked up to the heavens. He started reciting verses of the Holy Quran. فَلِمِثْلِ هَذَا فَلْيَعْمَلِ الْعَامِلُونَ. All of a sudden, his eyes begin to close. Rasulullah's soul departs from his body. Amir al-Mu'mineen, Sayyida Fatima, the children all throw themselves on the body of Rasulullah. Rasulullah. They said to him, Ya Rasulullah, we have truly lost you. We have truly lost a unique human beings. How can we live our lives without you? O Messenger of Allah. These were the most painful moments for Ali Muhammad, isn't it? Because the riwayah tell us that even when it came to what? When it came to the burial of Rasulullah,

0: الله. And what happened afterwards? The Ahl al-Bayt heart were broken. Not anyone more than Sayyidatun Nisa Fatima. I ask you, do you know how Fatima would mourn? She would sit next to the grave of Rasulullah. Yes, day after day, night after night. The one practice of Sayyida Fatima next to the grave of her beloved father was that she would take part of the soil of the grave and kiss it. Yes, she would smell the soil of the grave of Rasulullah. And then she would say, "Mada man shamma turab qabr Ahmadin?" Who is like the one who smells the fragrance of the grave of Ahmad? They will feel the calamities fall upon them. Marat alayya masaib law annaha marat ala al-ayyam sarna layaliya. That ya Rasulullah, I would like to tell you of my masaib that I have gone through, because anyone who hears these masaib, they'll feel that day has turned tonight. I ask you, do you know who was next to Fatima when she was next to the grave? I have no doubt that perhaps next to her was Sayyida Zainab. Do you know why Zainab was there listening to Fatima crying and mourning and reciting these lines next to her father? Because when Zainab came back to Medina, she went to Rasulullah. She sat next to the grave of Rasulullah. She cried next to Rasulullah. She said, "Ya Rasulullah, your Hussein was here only a few months ago. But tonight, today he's not there. We left him in Karbala. Ya Rasulullah, your daughters were here, but they're not here anymore. We left some of them in Sham." Yes. But you know what Fatima would say to Rasulullah? Zainab would listen. And Zainab, the poet portrays, she would say this to her grandfather Rasulullah. She would say, "Oh grandfather Rasulullah, I heard my mother say to you when she was next to the grave. I heard her say, 'Oh father Rasulullah, they came at the door. Ya Rasulullah, they slapped me on my cheeks.'" Zainab would say, "Ya Rasulullah, when I heard my mother say they slapped her on her cheeks, my heart was broken. But Ya Rasulullah, when they slapped me, I felt it. Ya Rasulullah, they slapped me in Sham. Oh my grandfather, I heard my mother say next to her grave. She said, 'Ya Rasulullah, they pushed the door on me. They crushed me between the wall and the door. Ya Rasulullah, my ribs are broken.'" Zainab then says, "Ya Rasulullah, I felt pain when I heard my mother say this. But wallah, Ya Rasulullah, when I heard the ribs of Hussein crush, my pain became greater. Ya Rasulullah, they crushed him under the hooves of the horse." "Jaddahu Ya Rasulullah, I heard my mother say to you, she lost her baby that moment. She lost her Muhsin. She said to you, 'Wa abatah, wa Rasulullah, my baby is gone.' I felt her pain in my heart. I lost my brother. But you know, Ya Rasulullah, when Hussein gave me Asghar and an arrow in his throat, I felt a pain like no other. That's the moment I felt the pain of Muhsin, Ya Rasulullah, when I saw the baby slaughtered Asghar. But Ya Rasulullah, there is one pain that I felt more than any other in my life. I will never forget, Ya Rasulullah. And please forgive me, Ya Sahib al-Asr wal-Zaman. I will never forget, Ya Rasulullah, the moment Shimr walked towards Hussein. Ya Rasulullah, you hugged me on your chest. You hugged Fatima on your chest. But I saw Shimr sit on the chest.
1: 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May Allah bless these tears. May Allah bless your presence and your matam and your aza for Rasulullah and the Ahl al-Bayt. Remember this. This majlis is special. Last night's

Majlis is special. I believe the Majlis for Rasulullah, and the Majlis for Fatima, and the Majlis for the Imams of Baqiyah, the four of them, is special because there is no one next to them in Medina. Today there is no one next to Rasulullah reciting this Majlis. There's no one in Jannatul Baqiyah. May Allah subhanahu wa ta'ala allow us to see the day in which Jannatul Baqiyah is rebuilt again, Ya Allah. And allow us to establish Majlis of Rasulullah next to his blessed shrine, Ya Allah. Ya Allah, make us of the followers of Rasulullah and the ones who die on his love and the love of his family, Ya Allah. Ya Allah, allow us to strengthen our aqeedah and to defend it, Ya Rabbal Alameen. Allow us to defend the Holy Prophet of Islam wherever we go. Ya Allah, bless the souls of our marhumeen, Ya Rabbal Alameen. Give respite to all those mu'mineen and mu'minat who follow the Holy Prophet around the world, the Muslims who are suffering, especially our brothers and sisters in Gaza, Palestine, our brothers and sisters in Afghanistan, everywhere around the world. Ya Allah, give them respite from all their hardship, Ya Rabbal Alameen. Matam Hussein, Ya Hussein.

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